0: be reached. And I think that is not impossible, but it's not really by just being patient and trying to kick the can down the road. It is really to reach an agreement right now during the negotiations in Beijing, because next Thursday we have an important EU meeting,
1: right.
0: And at that meeting in Brussels, they will decide whether or not to impose harsh conditions and tariffs and other very harsh measures on China. And I think we don't want to get to that step. We really want to reach an agreement. So the price level could be agreed upon. There are, you know, quite a few measures which can be taken, but of course it means it takes two to tango. So both sides really need to be prepared to enter into a compromise agreement.
2: Our thanks to Klaus Lauris. Electric vehicles feature heavily in trade between China.
3: Most electric buses cost between half and three-quarters of $1 million, around twice as much as traditional diesel buses. But over a 15-year life cycle, cities can save almost $1 million each in lower fuel and maintenance costs. That means a lower TCO, total cost of ownership. Skyrocketing diesel prices and EU net zero goals are driving demand, and Europe's e-bus market is worth somewhere between $4 and $7 billion a year, second in the world only to China.
4: By 2028, the EU is on course to buy 100% electric buses in its urban centres. Now the challenge is to electrify intercity buses, and that means better batteries with longer range. This one here behind me from Higer, for example, goes 600 kilometres on a single charge.
3: By offering the latest in battery tech and longer ranges at lower prices, China's bus makers like Higer and BYD have cornered roughly a third of the European market. And while there is a lot of competition, there's also space for collaboration.
5: Europe is the most advanced bus market here. They have very high requirements about safety, about the service, about the TCO. So if we could meet the requirements of the European market, actually, it's very important for us to promote or develop ourselves.
3: Beyond buses, artificial intelligence is becoming increasingly integrated into our...
6: Go safe at home with your family at the end of the day to make sure that they don't fall asleep while driving. So it's including vision and artificial intelligence to be able...
3: ...buses in 2026, and more gigafactory investments reportedly on their way. Transport is just one example of how China-EU trade is more integrated than ever. Ken Brown, CGTN, Madrid.
2: High interest rates are weighing on consumers. If confirmed, it would be the second lowest reading on record since the 1950s. And that means Americans are feeling even less confident about the economy than after 9/11, during the Great Recession and the height of the COVID-19 pandemic. It's been a volatile high-stakes week on Wall Street as geopolitical aftershocks and aggressive Washington policy collide with corporate bottom lines. CGTN's Karina Mitchell has a recap of the market week from New York.
7: Third quarter results starting to come in, but so far geopolitics have been a big economic drag. We got results Thursday from consumer giant PepsiCo. It managed to deliver a beat on both the top and bottom line, but warned that it was revising lower its guidance for the full year, and also warned of sluggish North American demand from budget-conscious American shoppers who are feeling the pinch from higher costs. And then before the open on Wall Street, Delta Airlines also reporting it delivered a miss both on earnings and revenue. That's something we haven't seen from this carrier in a couple of years. And then it revised lower its profit outlook for the entire year 2026, down by a whopping 25%, citing soaring fuel costs, all tied to the conflict in Iran. The airline says it's had to shell out billions of extra dollars to try and offset those higher fuel costs, and also has had to hike airfares, as all of the U.S. carriers and global carriers have had to do, really, to try and help offset some of those higher prices that they've had to pay. Nevertheless, CEO Ed Bastian saying freezing vital green card programs and tightening regulations for permanent labor certifications for several major tech companies, including Microsoft, Adobe, and other IT companies.

0: companies as well. Now, they're signing a commitment to protecting U.S. workers over foreign workers. That's all part of their broader strategy when it comes to their immigration policies. Okay, let's move on to see how Wall Street finished off the week and actually ended up being a winning week despite a lot of volatility in both the U.S. and global markets. And that sent the Dow higher. It finished up by 0.8%, the Nasdaq up by 0.6%, the S&P also higher by 0.6%. Now, a quick look ahead to what to expect in the coming week. Earnings season kicks into high gear, and we will see big banks reporting. Karina Mitchell, CGTN, New York.
1: Coming up, thousands march in Spain to mark the death of a woman who's become the face of the housing crisis. What's driving the situation? Next.
2: Modern vitality, born of ancient civilizations. Asia exemplifies diversity in its best sense and welcomes changes at the fastest pace.
3: See the difference.

0: Thousands of Spaniards marched through central Madrid on Thursday to mark the sudden death of an 87-year-old woman who has become a symbol for millions struggling to afford housing.
1: Of sympathy with her family outside. They've lit candles. The others have referred to this not simply as a death, but a murder, essentially accusing the company that owns the for over seven decades. There's considerable anger at all levels because this issue has really split Spain. Members of his close group of advisors have been involved in certain corruption scandals. We've seen the migration crisis in Ceuta over the summer. And another issue is Catalonia, with the imminent release or return, rather, to Spain of the leader of one of the failed independence bid. So a lot of people worried about those kind of things. And
0: graduates earn less. Which programs could be hit? Plus, I'll look at some AI-proof career choices next.
2: Images may appear to be identical, but looks can be deceiving. The difference is not always obvious. It has to be discovered.

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1: To its earnings, as early as the 2028-29 academic year, college programs whose graduates earn too little will lose access to federal grants, as well as teacher education degrees, are expected to be among the most affected. U.S. colleges are reshaping programs for a changing job market driven by artificial intelligence, automation, and shifting employer demand. Hiring has cooled for entry-level software developers since AI now does some of that work, so and time-consuming. So some companies now bring school into the hospital itself. Paired with AI, hospitals can become simulation labs where learners train remotely but hands-on. And with digital stars as a mainstay for teens, becoming a social media influencer is now a college option, too.

0: Mary in the U.S. state of Virginia. Thank you so much for joining us.
1: Thanks for having me.
0: So as we mentioned, we're seeing colleges launch new programs in AI, influencing and health sciences. What does that tell us about where schools think the job market is headed?
1: I don't know that any specific thing like that tells us a whole lot. But if you look at the labor market statistics, 30 years ago, 8% of the modern economy of wealthy nations, we don't need extra dishwashers. We don't need a fifth car. So what people are buying is
0: pivoting. Do you see students, college students, pivoting as well? I mean, what are you seeing at William & Mary?
1: Well, we know that students' bulbs sometimes go on. It's not as simple as follow your passion. You have to think about the costs and benefits. So what do I say to somebody who wants to go into a field that I know is low earning? I say, don't borrow too much. That's sensible advice. This new federal program doesn't really change that very much. Very few programs are going to run afoul of this new rule.
0: Well, you know, so when it comes to the programs, the loans, how much will the Trump administration's new student loan rules change the way young people choose a major? I mean, you're saying it doesn't really, it might really not impact folks who are an English major or history major, but maybe if they plan to go to medical school? I mean, is that what you're thinking?
1: No, no. This rule is, I mean, the programs, remember, this rule affects programs. It doesn't affect students. So the American Enterprise Institute and others have examined what programs are likely to get caught up in this rule. They are ultra low earning programs, things like cosmetology, culinary schools, things of that nature. And they're concentrated in certificate programs and in the for-profit sector. Most programs at public universities and private nonprofits are not really going to be affected by this very much at all. So students aren't the target. It's institutional programs that are weak. And if I might add, I think this whole approach is of targeting low-income fields is misguided because many of these fields are socially very useful. And the federal program doesn't identify how much in debt these particular students are going. We don't know. Are these individual students who want to go into social work borrowing too much? That's the key thing, the old individual programs.
0: How do you recommend students balance passion, job security, and earning potential when choosing a career? I mean, all what you say, and I'm the parent of a high school student, so we're navigating this right now, and we don't know what to do. I mean, on one hand, it's really trying to find a balance of what they can do and will they get a return on this investment?
1: I would take two approaches. Established traits, interests, abilities, and they shouldn't ignore those as they select a major. Passion and your talents are important. But once again, be careful about how you use debt to finance and education. I would correct you on one thing. If you actually look at the, what you're looking at is the list price of a college education and all of these stories about if you make less than $200,000 a year at places like Princeton, the tuition is zero. So we've got to get away from looking at the list price the past decade in real terms. And it is such a surprise when I grab the data and I show them that the cost of going to college for the average student crested about 15 years ago. And it's actually a little bit lower today.
0: I think that's a very important reminder, so thank you for that. Predictable, I mean, it seems so easy. Kids are just posting online anyway. They're getting clicks. They're making some money on the side. What are your thoughts on that?
1: You do realize you're talking to a 70-year-old. TikTok is not my friend. Influencing is not a career option. And this has seemingly set the world abuzz about influencing as a major. No, content creation is a broad topic area that blends psychology, it blends computer skills, writing skills, all sorts of things.
0: Coming up, a powerful earthquake off the coast of Panama raises tsunami threats across the region. Plus, the U.S. Gulf Coast prepares for its first hurricane of the season.
2: Making sense of the overwhelming wave of information means cutting through the noise to shine a light on the heart of the story and making room for new perspectives. True understanding means the ability to see events from more than one side. I'm Liu Xin.

0: Hurricane Isaias is moving closer to the U.S. Gulf Coast. Currently a Category 3 storm, it is expected to make landfall in just a few hours late Friday. It's expected to bring a dangerous storm surge, 15 inches of rain, and isolated tornadoes. Emergency evacuations are underway. Nitza Soledad Perez is in Pensacola, Florida, with more.
1: We're starting to feel the outer bands of Hurricane Isaias here in Pensacola Beach. Landfall is expected later this evening. It's been 2 years since a hurricane made landfall in the U.S. mainland. Hurricane Isaias is a Category 3 storm with sustained winds of close to 200. What are you doing out here?
2: Just enjoying it.
3: I'm pretty comfortable with it. We got to finish this up, and then I get to go home and hang out until it's all over.
1: Are you prepared at home already?
3: Oh, yeah.
4: Since our last hurricane with Sally, but I think we're going to get a little bit of storm surge here. That's probably going to be the most of our worries, the storm surge and the winds. But
1: seek shelter. Now, what it's interesting about this hurricane is that it is the latest forming first hurricane in recorded history. Nitza Soledad Perez Jutien, Pensacola Beach, Florida.
0: Another rapidly growing weather system is approaching Mexico. Hurricane Simon is packing 140 kilometer per hour winds. It's forecast to hit the country's Pacific coast, a popular tourist region. Authorities are asking people to stay inside or visit temporary. Its moisture combined with an El Nino-fueled Kelvin wave, a slow-moving pulse of water that travels underneath the ocean's surface, are putting beaches at risk for erosion and damaging surf. The weather phenomenon could keep sea levels elevated for months. And a strengthening El Nino
5: could forced to relocate to arid zones that lack the agroecological conditions needed to grow crops.
6: Weather forces such as El Nino have already destroyed coffee trees, crops of ginger, corn, beans, cacao, and sugarcane.
7: Porque aquí se destruyó colectivamente.

0: and raising the cost of feeding families already dealing with poverty. Frank Contreras, CGTN, Mexico.
1: Brazil's
2: crafted by a Brazilian artist from woods from indigenous land and certified forestry and restored forest, it was handed to Ambassador André Correa do Lago in São Paulo.
3: 30, as one has put it, liberated all the other sectors to get more involved in the climate solutions than before COP30. States, the government of the United States does not participate in the COP, but the American private sector, the American academia, the American civil society participated actively of the action agenda, which is the one that deals with implementation. So implementation opens the door to the participation of all.
4: What about China? What do you expect from China?
3: I think that China is the demonstration that the transition is possible. And China demonstrated that not only in China, but demonstrated also elsewhere, because by reducing the cost of the new technologies, in the case of solar panels, by 95%, it has allowed all the developing countries to embrace this agenda with a completely different circumstance, because the prices are infinitely lower. So China is the country that has been presenting most answers to the fight against climate change. I believe that this leadership is more and more evident and continues.
4: Now, on COP30, there was an ambition of launching a roadmap to the end of fossil fuels. That did not happen, but your presidency committed to present a roadmap that would be non-binding. So at what stage are you with this roadmap?
3: This was the result of a call of President Lula in the summit, in which he said that we needed a roadmap. But then the world was a bit divided. We already have an approval by the global stocktake that was approved in Dubai of transitioning away from fossil fuels. So we took the decision of Dubai.
4: COP31, what would you say would be the highlight, the motto of 31?
3: Look, I think that Turkey wants very much it to be about part of transition. So I think it's very much in the line of what was built in the negotiations and what was built transition to a new economy.
4: Thank you very much.
3: Thank you.
1: Turning now to Panama, where a powerful earthquake struck off the coast earlier Friday. Two smaller quakes followed moments later. Tremors were also felt in the capital of Panama City, but as of now, damage and
5: earthquake was 5 hours away from Panama City in Mariato. Here in Panama, the most affected zones are the towns of Rey de los Santos, Berigas, and Las Tablas. There have been a number of material damages, and the authorities don't have concise information. There have been no reported injuries or deaths that we know of. Here in Panama City, the tremor was felt very little. Nonetheless, the chaos was obvious given that offices throughout the city let their occupants go home early because of the earthquake. The bus stops and all public transportation were full. There have been 30 aftershocks, most of which are shorter and not as strong as the actual earthquake. The last we felt just a short while ago. People are outside their buildings because they feel it's not safe. That's what is happening here in Panama after the earthquake that happened at 1 o'clock in the afternoon.
1: That was Alejandra Rodriguez reporting from Panama. Just ahead, the U.S. Senate has passed a bill that reshapes college sports. What could it mean for young athletes and how they get paid? Next.
6: The difference is not always obvious. It has to be discovered. There are always different sides to

0: season. The bill also caps agent fees, guarantees multi-year scholarships, and extends health coverage after their athletic careers end. Critics, including labor groups and some Democrats, say it favors schools over athletes. The bill passed with wide bipartisan support and now goes to the House of Representatives for a vote. For more on the future of college sports, my colleague Sean Calebs spoke to Joseph Williams. He's a former senior editor at U.S. News and World Report. Have a listen.
1: Some years ago, college athletes banded together and they sued the NCAA because they saw coaches earning millions and millions of dollars. They saw conferences earning millions of dollars in TV rights, but the players who were providing essentially the product got nothing. So they sued. The case went all the way up to the Supreme Court. The Supreme Court ruled that yes, athletes do deserve to get paid, and they created a kind of a Wild West structure where the athletes are not restricted. Before, you technically were an amateur, play for a certain school. And so that's created a situation where you have players transferring from school, one school to the next, for the biggest payday, while the fans...
2: True sport, amateurs, not dragged down by money and greed. But man, that has simply changed.
1: Yeah, it's changed a lot. You have a quarterback for the University of California at Los Angeles who transferred one school in the eastern part of Tennessee to go play for UCLA, the Bruins, because his contract in Tennessee was not large enough. So he felt like he'd get a bigger payday, so he left a $3 million contract at the University of Tennessee to go play for UCLA for a $4 million contract. So that's $2 million a year for 2 years, and he gets an option to renew that contract. Some other places, you have teenagers who was meant to create a balance between what coaches earn, which is tens of millions of dollars a season, and what the athletes earn, which was nothing, but it also was meant to address the fact that a lot of top athletes were getting paid under the table by boosters groups. You'll remember that when Reggie Bush, a Heisman Trophy winner some 10, 15 years ago, he had to give back his Heisman after it was revealed that he took money from an agent. And that's a no-no, or at least it was at the time, in college football.
2: Yeah, and to show how things have changed, they eventually gave him his Heisman back, even though he did break the rules back then. Now, this new bill aims to create national rules for athlete compensation and sponsorship deals. So let's talk about that, how that could change this business model of college sports, because as you so well year to year, it's really hard to get behind these teams and throw your support to them.
1: Yeah, ostensibly, this is a fan service bill to try to keep athletes in place for at least a couple of years so fans know who they're watching and who they can root for. But the system that they've got in place or that they're proposing from Congress will crack down and make sure that athletes stay in one place. The problem is the bill still doesn't address the source of all this money, which is TV rights, which
2: are Alabama and Georgia. And it's just a good example. All the eyeballs are going to be on that game.
1: That's exactly right. I mean, again, the money that's at stake are TV rights from major networks that are worth billions with a B over extended period of time, and that's created super conferences where you have conferences that used to have five or six lines, and that's just patently absurd when you look at it. Logically, it makes no sense. So then the TV rights will probably change a little bit because they're chasing the best games, and the best games feature the best players. So they created these super conferences to try to get a monopoly on that. The Southeastern Conference in the United States is supposed to be the resources to catch the best games with the best players, and the best players are chasing dollars from one school to the next. So it becomes a bit of a chaotic situation for the network.
0: Some designs from Shanghai Fashion Week, where the Silk Road is the inspiration.
3: I see a country on the move.
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0: theme, traditional Chinese motifs inspired by the Silk Road. Chen Tong takes us there.
1: The Dunhuang Oasis on the ancient Silk Road, famed for the Mogao Grottoes, provided the inspiration for the opening show presented by Shanghai boom brand He Mu. The opening show brought a record number of 108. These new collections all use classic Chinese fabrics and crafts.
2: 作为时尚，是时尚， 有中国的色彩。
1: Chinese elements are not only featured in the opening show, they can also be seen throughout this trade show in traditional Chinese motifs and patterns. But as young designer Xia Rong explains, that doesn't mean the Chinese elements are the obvious ones.
3: 其实国外包括有国外的品牌也会加入这种
4: Foreign brands also use Chinese cultural elements, but often in a straightforward way.
0: At London, at this time shown in GMT. I'm Elaine Reyes. Thanks so much for watching.

0: Hurricane Isaias nears the U.S. Gulf Coast, bringing dangerous storm surges when it makes landfall along the Florida and Alabama border on Friday evening. A 7.7 magnitude earthquake jolts Panama, triggering tsunami warnings. 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Hurricane Isaias is moving toward the U.S. Gulf Coast. Currently a Category 2 storm with maximum sustained winds of 177 kilometers per hour. Landfall is expected at any moment now. It could bring with it a dangerous storm surge, 38 centimeters of rain and isolated tornadoes. Emergency evacuations are underway. More than 800
1: area could get a storm surge of close to 2 meters high and 40 centimeters of rain. We're talking about a considerable impact. That's why I'm
2: having fun with it, actually.
1: What are you doing out here?
2: Just enjoying it.
3: I'm pretty comfortable with it. We gotta finish this up and then I get
4: the storm surge and the winds, but I feel like Pensacola is also a little bit prepared for this storm.
1: 120 miles per hour. I'd rather

0: shocks, most of which are shorter and not as strong as the actual earthquake. The last we felt just a short while ago. People are outside their buildings because they feel it's not safe. That's what is happening here in Panama after the earthquake that happened at 1 o'clock in the afternoon.
1: Alejandra Rodriguez reporting there. Another rapidly growing weather system is approaching Mexico. Hurricane Simon is packing 90 mile per hour winds. Its predicted path will impact the country's Pacific coast, a popular tourist region. In the resort city of Acapulco, it's already damaged boats, strewn debris on beaches, and flooded roads. Authorities are asking people to...
2: A five-year-old child sits traumatized and terrified. Tonight, millions of our neighbors are wondering whether they will be safe on our streets, in our schools, at their work sites.
3: Senior ICE officials say officers weren't aware there was a child in the car and only fired after Belgal. Secretary Mark Wayne Mullen condemning the city's refusal to work with the Trump administration to get dangerous immigrants off the streets.
4: Sanctuary politicians, they create an environment for criminal activity to thrive, not for the American citizens to be safe.
3: But the shooting in a residential, tense protests breaking out near the hospital where Belgal was being treated.
5: The shooting in New York City has brought the immigration issue back into the public view after the Trump administration quietly shifted from high visibility street raids to under the radar arrests. Over the summer, DHS said it detained a record number of people. And according to CNN, ICE agents have now been told to increase their daily arrests by 1,000 people, increasing the probability that some of those arrests could go wrong. Tony Waterman, CGTN, Washington.
1: On the heels of a botched lethal injection in the state of Tennessee, the U.S. government announces how it will execute a man who perpetrated a mass shooting on a Texas Army base. Now, some members of the international community are condemning the plan. Walter Morris has the details.
6: So he's getting the death penalty by firing squad.
7: Shortly after U.S. President Donald Trump approved the use of a military firing squad to execute Fort Hood shooter Nadal Malik Hassan on Thursday, the Pentagon announced the execution will be broadcast to the public via live stream.
8: And we'll make sure that people are able to...
7: The rights office said broadcasting an execution live is a form of torture.
9: Public executions constitute a form of cruel, inhuman, or degrading treatment or punishment. The live streaming of an execution is tantamount to a public execution and would breach the absolute prohibition of torture.
7: The public execution is scheduled for Thursday.
1: This have come to light suggesting that Guilfoyle wanted to keep the transfer secret and that she would provide the donor with White House influence and access in exchange. Democrats in Congress have called for Guilfoyle to be investigated and fired if the allegations are true. Her lawyers dispute the authenticity of the messages and deny any wrongdoing. Still ahead, the United Nations condemns Houthi strikes on Saudi Arabia's airport after three people die in the...

0: All you need to know about China. China 24, only on CGTN. Facing the unknown is always difficult. In a world in turmoil, it's easy to lose orientation. But when the storms come, path forward. CGTN, see the difference.
1: The world's currencies are more connected than ever before. The mechanisms that drive the economy are universal. Money moves markets. We explain these trends and show you how the

0: Welcome back. China and the European Union say they've reached a 16-point consensus on trade and investments after 2 days of talks in Beijing. It covers investment, export controls, intellectual property, and WTO reform. Beijing says the agreements cover hybrid vehicle trade and easier licensing for rare earth exports. The two sides will also keep talking about market access and trade barriers. The next round of talks are set for March. It comes days before an EU summit in Brussels, and trade with China is on the agenda. Top officials from Kyiv are in Miami for talks with White House Special Envoys Jared Kushner and Steve Witkoff. Their aim is to discuss, quote, new ideas towards resolving the Russia-Ukraine conflict, according to Ukrainian President Zelensky. They reportedly include the proposals for a partial ceasefire to spare energy infrastructure and grain shipments. Representatives from Germany, Britain, France, the EU and NATO were also invited to the talks. President Trump, meanwhile, has announced a deal to import nearly 5 million tons of Russian diesel in the coming months. The news came after a phone call with Russian President Vladimir Putin. The Treasury Department now moving to suspend sanctions on Russian fuel until April of next year. Ukraine and congressional Democrats are condemning the deal. The U.S. has not imported Russian oil or gas since 2020.
1: Also known as the Houthis, launching attacks on Saudi territory. I personally heard powerful explosions shaking Sana'a last night, according to Sana'a-based network. Against this backdrop, I spoke today with senior Ansarullah official Mohammed Al-Bukhaiti on the sidelines of a large rally in Sana'a's Asabin Square. He told me the group has no desire for revenge against Saudi Arabia. Instead, he said its demands are an end to the war and will kill. Meanwhile, in developments announced just a short while ago, Ansarullah's military spokesman Yahya Sari said humanitarian flights to and from Riyadh Airport would be allowed, provided they have authorization from the Humanitarian Operations Coordination Center in Sana'a. This comes as the group
0: The United Nations Security Council was told on Friday that in the past few weeks, Yemen has slid back into full-scale war with hostilities spreading across multiple front lines. It comes as Saudi Arabia vowed a firm response after three people were killed in Houthi attacks on airports in Riyadh and Aba this week. Mitch McCann reports from the United Nations in New York.
2: The Houthis have been fighting a Saudi-led coalition in Yemen since 2015. A UN-brokered truce in 2022 largely halted the fighting, but the conflict has escalated sharply in recent weeks. The UN Special Envoy for Yemen, Hans Grundberg, told the Security Council on Friday Yemen has slid back into full-scale war. Some of the heaviest recent fighting in Yemen has been around the Bab al-Mandeb Strait, a key shipping passage where the Houthis are trying to block Saudi-linked ships. Yemen's government says it has retaken areas around the strait this week, but Houthi attacks on shipping have forced most Saudi oil tankers to head north through the Suez Canal instead. At the Security Council on Friday, Mr. Grundberg told member states the fighting will continue to worsen unless a lasting solution can be brokered.
3: If recent developments demonstrate anything, it is that Yemen's conflict cannot be contained. Without a credible political process that sustainably resolves the conflict, it will continue to resurface, deepen regional tensions and threaten broader stability.
2: While much of the fight a firm response to Houthi attacks, including recent strikes on airports in Riyadh and Abha that killed civilians, Security Council members were briefed on the humanitarian impacts the attack.

0: level of new displacement since the 2022 truce. In addition, nearly 4,000 people have fled across Bab el-Mandeb Strait to seek safety in Djibouti and Somalia.
1: Council members, including China, called for de-escalation in the fighting to make way for a peaceful solution.
2: China calls on all relevant parties to exercise restraint and avoid further provocations that may trigger expansion and escalation.
1: Well, it's already trying to end the conflict in Iran, which shows little signs of being resolved. Mitch McCann, CGTN, at the United Nations in New York.
3: Still ahead, the growing role of private companies in space exploration. We'll have a report from the International Astronautical Congress in Antalya, Turkey, after this break.
4: The nature of manufacturing, energy, high tech, real estate, consumption. We give an expanded view on global business, how it covers, influences, or relates to the whole world. 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

0: currencies are more connected than ever before. The mechanisms that drive the economy are universal. Money moves markets. We explain these trends and show you how the cash in your pocket can have a wide-reaching effect. Because money makes the world go round. Global Business.
1: Gathered here to discuss the future of space, and there is a lot of money at stake. The global space economy is already worth more than 600 billion. The satellite company saw its annual revenue rise sevenfold in just 2 years, reaching nearly $60 million in 2025, to retire around 2030.
2: ISS has been on orbit for 26 years now with humans on board continuously. We hope to allow the U.S. to continue that permanent human presence in space and continue that work. So we expect to not only be a research platform, but also serve with the potential to be a product development platform that allows us to grow at scale those things that benefit from functioning in space or growing or being developed in space.
1: China's commercial SpaceX.
3: Globally, we're going to continue doing that in the next few years.
4: From satellites to space stations, space is indeed getting more crowded as more private companies move deeper to Turkey.
5: And finally, we're off to Shanghai for Fashion Week. This year's theme, traditional Chinese motifs inspired by the Silk Road. Chen Tong takes a closer look.
6: The Dunhuang Oasis on the Asian Silk Road, famed for the Mogao Grottoes, provided the inspiration for the opening show presented by Shanghai boom brand He Mu.
7: Our stores, especially the ones in Shanghai, are welcoming a lot of foreign consumers. They particularly like Chinese silk crafts. So I think it's a great time to show the Chinese culture to the whole world.
6: A runway show usually brings dozens of new looks, but this season the opening show brought a record number of 108. These new collections all use classic Chinese fabrics and crafts.
8: The fashion industry can learn a lot from China's traditions. Meanwhile, intangible cultural heritage needs to build deeper immersive connections with fashion. This way, we can better carry forward our national heritage and infuse fashion with a distinct Chinese identity.
9: Chinese elements are not only featured in the opening show, they can also be seen throughout this trade show in traditional Chinese motifs and patterns.
6: But as young designer Xia Rong explains, that doesn't mean the Chinese elements are the obvious ones.
10: Foreign brands also use Chinese cultural elements, but often in a straightforward way, just details like mandarin collars and frog buttons. Chinese designers take a different approach. We grasp the core spirit of Eastern culture. Our designs are more subtle, yet you can immediately tell the piece is Chinese, made by a Chinese creator.
6: Over the next week, hundreds of runway shows will be held across the city. Thousands of domestic and international brands are set to unveil their new collection.

0: reach a number of agreements on trade and investments after a new round of talks in Beijing. From launch service to manufacturing, private companies increasingly shape the space economy. More from the International Astronautical Congress. And themes and looks from Shanghai Fashion Week.
1: Hello and thanks for joining us. I'm Diego Laje in Washington, D.C. China and the European Union say they've reached a 16-point consensus on trade and investment after 2 days of talks in Beijing. It covers investments, export controls, intellectual property, and WTO reform. Beijing says the agreements cover hybrid vehicle trade and easier licensing for rare earth exports. The two sides will also keep talking about market access and trade barriers. The next round of talks are set for March. It comes days before an EU summit in Brussels.
2: Big buses are big business in Europe right now as the EU is electrifying its city bus fleets at lightning speed. Most $1 million each in lower fuel and maintenance costs. That means a lower TCO, total cost of ownership.
3: Using AI to actually save lives, like safety around the vehicle. How do we improve the safety of vulnerable users on the road with blind spot monitoring solution, able to detect people and prevent accident? Also other scenarios like fatigue monitoring. How do we make sure that drivers go safe at home with us?
2: With BYD's multi-billion dollar EV factory in Szeged, Hungary, scheduled to start production of electric cars, trucks and buses in 2026, and more gigafactory investments reportedly on their way, transport is just one example of how China-EU trade is more integrated than ever.
1: And now, key players in the global space industry. Li Jianhua reports from the International Astronautical Congress in Antalya.

0: explore. We put the pieces together to find what really matters to you. 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
1: Ever wondered what's the difference between a bear and a bull market? Where are the cash cows? And who are the lame ducks? And what exactly are black swans? Grey rhinos? And unicorn cows?

0: Welcome back. It's been more than 90 years since the historic China Red Army Long March. During the journey, dozens of boatmen helped the army pass the critical Jinsha River juncture. As Yang Jinghao reports, many individuals are keeping their memory alive. It's been more than 90 years since the historic China Red Army Long March. During the journey, dozens of boatmen helped the army pass the critical Jinsha River juncture. As Yang Jinghao reports, many individuals are keeping their memory alive.
1: This is three old船工's photos. The first one is船工李正芳, the third one is陈玉清.当时去帮红军渡船的时候呢，也是他是最年轻的，他当时有20几岁多，22岁左右。
2: 金沙江流水的湘岸乡丁中。
3: In May 1935, after weeks of fighting and a grueling march, the Red Army reached the Jinsha River, a major natural obstacle on their route. With enemy forces closing in, crossing the river became critical to breaking out of the encirclement.At the Jiaoping Ferry in Luchuan County, Yunnan Province, local boatmen came to their aid. For 7 days and seven nights, 37 boatmen worked around
4: ferry the soldiers across the river, making about 10 round trips while the other three rested. Then they would switch. This kept the boats moving continuously, day and night.
3: Today, Pei Xinghui still remembers what her grandfather told her about those days and nights.
1: 这些船工，走的都是水性比较好。
5: The boatmen were all skilled and knew the river well. He said almost no one fell into the river, and even the horses were transported safely across. He always said, looking back, I feel very honored to have been part of that effort to help the Red Army cross the Jinsha River.
3: In 2015, construction began on the Wudongde Hydropower Station.As the reservoir began filling, the historic Jiaoping Ferry site gradually disappeared beneath the water. With a total installed capacity of 10.2 gigawatts, Wu sought to balance electricity generation, ecological protection, and support for local development. It has built three bridges across the river, linking Yunnan and Sichuan.
6: We will do our best to take good care of this major national project
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0: Still ahead, we head to Shanghai.
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0: We put the pieces together to find what really matters to you. All around the world. All around the clock. Our reporters are at home across the globe. 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
1: Ever wondered what's the difference between a bear and a bull market? Where are the cash cows? And who are the lame?
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3: Now to the Shanghai. 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
4: In Shanghai, are welcoming a lot of foreign consumers. They particularly like Chinese silk crafts. So I think it's a great time to show the Chinese culture to the whole.
5: China's traditions. Meanwhile, intangible cultural heritage needs to build deeper immersive connections with fashion. This way, we can better carry forward our national heritage and infuse fashion with a distinct Chinese identity.
6: Li Tell, the piece is Chinese, made by a Chinese creator.
7: Over the next week, hundreds of runway shows will be held across the city. As thousands of domestic and international brands are set to unveil their new collections. Chen Tong, CGTN, Shanghai.
3: Small changes are breathing new life into Beijing's historic alleyways known as hutongs in the city's Tianqiao neighborhood. CGTN's Zhong Shi visited the community to explore this approach to urban renewal.
8: Beijing is known worldwide for its architectural landmarks, yet one architect has brought the same vision and craftsmanship behind those urban icons into some most unassuming hutongs.
9: Of the performance, many theaters are here, many shows are here. And here is where we located. This area is a two historic area with the hutong and the courtyard in this area. Let me show you some old pictures.

0: Right now I'm at the Beijing South Railway Station.
1: I'm about to take a flight to...
0: About to take the high-speed rail to...
2: Suzhou!
0: But if you think that's all there is to Suzhou, well, you're just getting started. Over there is the other side of this amazing city. Young, dynamic, efficient, and daring. I've invited an entrepreneur friend from the UK to come and explore these two worlds together. And right now he should be setting out from Shanghai, so I'd better get to the Suzhou railway station to pick him up.
3: Hello, Ethan.
4: Hey, good to see you, Alex. Well, finally, we're here.
3: Good to meet you. Nice to see you. How was your trip?
4: It was wonderful. It took just 20 hours to get here.
3: Well, I can say is after all that time, you still arrived right on time.
4: Oh, amazing.
3: Let's go this way.
4: Excellent. You must be jet lagged, mates. The car park is that way.
3: We're not taking a car today. We're going to do something special that's unique to Suzhou. We're jumping on a boat to get around this city.
4: Ah, seriously?
3: Come on, check it out.
4: Amazing. Okay.
3: cheers.
4: Cheers,
3: yeah. So you can see this waterway is going around the old city. Suzhou is quite special in terms of transport, you know. I saw on the map that the distance to get from Cambridge to London is also the same as to get from Shanghai, where you came from, down here to Suzhou.
1: I was doing a little bit of homework on that. China's high-speed rail is the largest in the world. There's 50,000
3: every year.
1: So what's that about?
3: So this is a special style called Pingtan. This has got a history of maybe 400 years.
1: Would you say that Suzhou is known mainly as a historical place, or is it also known as an industrial hub?
3: No, that's a tricky question, and I think in the next few days we're going to find out that the answer is both.
1: Can't wait.
3: You know, I was really excited to come down here and pick you up and show you all around this beautiful city, but I want to know exactly what are you looking for and what would you like to achieve while you're here?
1: Well, I'm a tech guy, as you know. My ventures work in chemistry and material science. One of the challenges we have in the UK is scaling up. So anything to do with advanced materials, robotics, artificial intelligence, energy, batteries, you know, if it's techy and if Suzhou is doing it, I want to get to know it.
3: Okay, sounds like the plans I got so far, but I'm going to look for a few more.
1: Amazing.
3: We're going to have a busy time, but it's going to be a fun time.
1: Looking forward to it.
3: All right.

0: Wow. Amazing.
1: Excellent. Let's try.
0: Oh, wow. Look at that. Crispy on the outside.
1: Okay, let's go. I booked this place because I saw online that there's a lot of very modern aspects of this hotel, so I'm really excited to show you around.
0: Alex?
2: Hi.
1: Whoa.
0: Is that for real?
1: Wow. This robot's name is Wanda. Wanda is the new staff member here at the hotel.
0: When I think of cleaning robots, yeah. I typically think of small vacuum cleaners on wheels.
1: Right, exactly. But this one's got arms. And you see the joints are very complex, aren't they?
0: Yeah.
1: Very many angles going on.
0: So housekeeping is basically getting automated.
1: Well, maybe one day nobody will have to make a bed. Look how tiny it is. Just like a finger joint, isn't it?
3: This is still the world's smallest string wave gears, Freedom, for one hand. So we have a lot of challenge to make those.
1: Can we look into how it works?
3: So basically, your motor input will attach to this wave generator. So it will spin at a very high speed. Through this gearing, it will reduce that speed, but at the same time amplify the torque output. So that will give you a very small package, but very high torque output. In 2003, there's only one company, it's a harmonic drive in Japan, that's capable of making those string wave gears that are production worthy for the robots. Why I say production worthy is the robot requires them to last long. That's the precision and the stiffness.

0: What percentage of your business comes from humanoid robot gears, and how do you expect it to grow over the years?
1: 2 years ago, it occupies about like 5% of our business, and last year it was like 20%. We expect this year to triple.
0: Triple?
1: Yeah. Maybe by the end of the year, we'll see 50% of our business come from humanoid.

0: He's now.
1: Okay.
0: He's on now.
2: Look at that. Something's coming very slowly.
3: Awesome.
4: Hello, Shifu.
3: Is anyone hiding in there? No.
5: Nobody there.
2: Okay.
4: Safety first.
3: Safety first.
5: Yes.
3: All right.
5: Look at that. It closes by itself.
4: So far, I'm feeling pretty safe, pretty comfortable.
3: Yeah.
4: Well, we've had our very first time riding one of these robo-taxis. Pretty exciting, huh?
3: Yeah.
4: So, where is this taxi taking us? This robo-taxi is taking us to where robots do their learning.
3: Very interesting.
4: Yeah, I'm excited.
6: We're on this car.

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1: What's this one?
2: It's a guide dog for the blind people. It can navigate and avoid obstacles and perform voice interaction.
1: Wow, that's amazing.
2: It can lead the blind people for travel safely.
1: Oh wow.
2: Currently, we have built 5,200 square meters training center with 10 mainstream training scenarios, including household, industrial, commercial applications, and so on. Our main responsibility is public service to development of the robot companies. The robot is still training now. Each time our engineer demonstrates a move and it learns it, the more

0: It's a lot like Wanda, isn't it?
1: I think it is Wanda. We met her before.
2: Yeah.
1: Oh, so Wanda's actually a very busy lady. Yeah. She's got a lot of things to do. Ethan, there's something really special about this place, which is that it's publicly funded, and all of the AI and robotics companies can come here and do their training. Then all of the data...
2: It's called L1.
1: L1, okay.
2: Yeah, the world's first ultra impact.
1: Oh, very cool.
2: It can be applied in industrial inspection, power inspection.

0: This is my new favorite toy. I absolutely love it.
1: Right.
2: Just now, I made a coffee. Have a look at it.
0: Oh, wow. Look at that. Can I put my kids in that?
2: Hey, yeah, why not?

0: It's Shanghu Lake, the most beautiful place and also one of the landmarks here in Changshu City. People in Changshu have a very good leisure place and have a very good balance of life and work. The government are very supportive in every way, from the process, from administration level, and even after we are settling here, they really look at us. They have all those policies about promoting the talent, how they help them settling down here. That's a good part about it too.Made out of carbon fiber.
1: All carbon fiber, so it must be very light, huh?
0: Less than 100 kilos.
1: Wow.
0: It's autonomous, so you can just fly from one point. Manufacturing, this is the forming part. What you are seeing here is a highly automated gluing line. The robotic arm is busy putting the glue onto one part so that it can be stick to another part.
2: So who's helping who? Is the robot helping the people or the people helping the robot?
0: For this walking station, it's more like people helping the robot. The robot is doing its main job, while you can observe that there are some people by the walking station. Their job is just to make sure the part is like at its right position.
1: Okay, we know who's the boss around here then, don't we?
0: Definitely.
1: Wen Jin, thank you so much for showing us around. We learned so much about carbon fiber in a short time, didn't we? But we'd really like to know, what's the attraction of coming to Suzhou or to this area for companies like yours?
0: Suzhou area is always known as one of the most industrial developed companies. Automotive, medical science, and now there's robotic and artificial intelligence.
1: How does the support happen? Is it...Tax breaks or something else?
0: It's all, I would say. From tax to tariffs, they also help you to settle the people here. Actually, they organize different kind of events to help you to line up with upstream and downstream companies too.
2: I'm especially curious about, or especially we find that environmental permits can sometimes delay us or make the process very, very difficult to navigate through. What's your experience trying to get up and running with the necessary permissions?
0: For example, the R&D center you're at now, from the basic infrastructure to the establishment, we only took 9 months to do all the things.
2: The first time I heard that number, I thought it was wrong. I don't know of many things that can happen in 9 months. It's so impressive.
1: This is what we keep hearing about, is China's speed, isn't it?
0: Yes.
2: How long have you been here in Suzhou, and how do you find it so far?
3: Well, I've been here in Suzhou since 2008. I absolutely love it. Not only the people, the environment. It's absolutely a fantastic place to live.
2: Why so many coffee shops over here?
3: Not many people know that the Kunshan Suzhou area is one of the biggest industrial hubs into processing coffee. Now it's coming from the east. The future, not for our company, but for the world, is how we do a hybrid innovation, how we take the best of the east and the best of the west to provide a better solutions for a better world. Probably China as a market, as an innovation place, was an option 3 years ago. Now I will say that it's mandatory. You have to find...
1: I thought we were coming to a factory, but look at this. We're really in Suzhou.
2: Look at that.
4: Yes.
2: Wow.
1: Good to see you.
4: Nice to see you.
1: Yeah, this is my friend Ethan.
4: Hey. Hi, nice to see you.
2: Yeah.

here we have our injection molding department. This department was established before a core competence in Germany. It made us much more competitive. Our target is also to establish a digital factory. Digitalization and automation is much easier to establish in China because programmers, engineers, automation companies are much more competitive than they are overseas in Germany. In the early years, we were bringing the expertise of production and technology. Now it has turned the other way around. We are bringing the Chinese expertise.

0: here a long time. How is it living here, doing business here? Do you find everything that you need?
1: In Taichung, it is very open, very friendly. Everything is there.
0: Wow!
2: Whoa!
0: Look at that.
2: Look at that.
0: Look at this Frankenstein's monster we've created.
2: Is this thing on? Hello?
0: I think it should be watching us now.
2: Okay.
0: Hi, nice to meet you.
2: Let's go! Oh, look at that!
0: Hey! All right, let's see how he handles his first challenge, huh?
2: Okay.
0: Well, going up the bridge.
2: Makes it look easy.
0: Yeah.

0: So can you see this tower and how it's on a little bit of a lean?
1: It is, actually.
0: This is the Tiger Hill Pagoda. Actually, it was built earlier than the Leaning Tower of Pisa, and it's on a more serious angle. So the question is, how much longer can it lean?
1: More than 5 minutes, I hope.
0: Let's hope so.
2: Oh, look at that.
0: Hey, a new friend.
2: That looks
0: Hi.
2: Like...
0: Oh. Ooh, tricky.
2: Oh, look at that.
0: Hello, nice to meet you. When Suzhou was first built as the capital of the Wu Kingdom.
2: Oh, wow.
0: And that was over 2,500 years ago. Can you believe it?
2: Wow, very impressive.
0: Yeah.
2: Suzhou is famous for its classical gardens, its
0: right.
2: ancient canals, but it's also building more modern spaces.
0: It's incredible, isn't it? The ancient and the modern side by side. You know, this is what I said when you arrived. That was... When planning this trip, I really wanted to make sure that I could show Ethan as much as possible to get things done. With the creation of humanoid robots or advanced materials from upstream to downstream, all a lot could be delivered in one place.
2: All of these things together make a huge difference. The ecosystem seems to be very mature. The policy and the institution seem to be in the right place to be moving at a different sort of pace. Foreign companies, in the early days, they felt that China really needed them. But over the years, the tables have turned. They need China just as much, if not more. The rest of the world really has to take a look at what is going on here and learn from this, because this is how you will accelerate the development of AI, the development of robotics and robotic intelligence and all of that stuff. I think it's fair to say that this week has changed my mind about quite a lot of things. I'm very much intrigued about what Suzhou might have in store for myself and my companies.
0: Are you starting to consider maybe setting up something here?
2: Yes, I would like to explore that.

0: Beijing. This is Global Watch.
1: Hello, it's noon in Beijing at 4 a.m. GMT. Welcome to Global Watch. I'm Pan Dong.
2: I'm Kasturi Manikam. Our top stories this hour.
1: China and the European Union agree to maintain stable economic and trade ties during their talks in Beijing.
2: A magnitude 7.
1: China and the European Union have wrapped up their second round of trade and investment consultations in Beijing, reaching a series of understandings on markets.
3: China and the EU have concluded their second round of talks under the Bilateral Trade and Investment Consultation Mechanism in Beijing. Chinese Commerce Minister Wang Wentao said the two sides had held dozens of rounds of in-depth discussions since the mechanism's first meeting, making progress and helping stabilize expectations.
4: The frequency and effectiveness of
5: getting rare earth and permanent magnet export licenses for the EU through a green channel. Both sides also agreed to improve communication and transparency.

0: transparency in their export control procedures. Experts say the significance of these talks goes beyond the individual outcomes. The EU is not a single vote ahead, turning areas of shared interest into practical cooperation. For now, both sides have agreed to keep the channel open, with a third round of consultations scheduled for March 2027. Li Shuang, CGTN, Beijing.
1: Now, for more on those round of talks, Dan Kai joins us now in the studio. Kai, it's good to see you. Now, what is the main takeaway from those talks?
2: Well, Gosin Pandeng, what stands out is not really just communication open and working through established channels. Both sides put a range of outstanding trade issues on the table, including electric vehicles, market access, and export controls. Not all of them can be resolved in a single round of talks. So the two sides are setting out ways to keep these issues under discussion. Take export controls, for example. The two sides agreed to provide advanced notifications before adding entities to control lists, improve transparency, and support delisting procedures within their respective legal frameworks. The broader point is that trade differences need not to be left to escalate. Regular dialogue and clearer procedures give both sides a more structured way to address concerns and helpful consultations in a manner consistent with WTO rules. On export controls, China said it would continue to facilitate export license approvals for rare earths and licensing cases involving dual case items destined for China. Market access is another area where work will continue. The two sides will maintain dialogue on medical devices. The focus on individual problems and specific follow-up measures rather than broad commitments alone. And the two sides have also made clear that this process will continue beyond the current meeting. Future engagements are already on the calendar. There's a ministerial-level video meeting in January 2027, followed by a third meeting of the China-EU Trade and Investment Consultation Mechanism in March. The agenda also includes longer-term issues. Both sides will continue working on intellectual property protection and enforcement, with phased targets and progress monitored through their bilateral working group. They've also agreed to strengthen communication and cooperation working on which channels they will use and when they will meet again. Of course, agreeing on the process is one thing. Delivering results is another. The key question now is how these understandings translate into action. For businesses on both sides, the hope is that continued dialogue can help make trade and investment ties.
3: Chinese supply chain for their global operations. This is sort of the progression from what used to be in China for China to increasingly in China for the world. So I think the big theme right now for many of our members is sort of the integration of Chinese supply chains with global operations. And I think that's where many companies.
4: Aviation system by being local in China, in this case here in Tianjin.
1: Now let's speak about this to Mr. Chen Wei, a Chushu Chair Professor at the School of Public Affairs of Zhejiang University. Professor Chen, thank you for joining us on the show. Now, how would you evaluate the key outcomes of this round of talks?
5: Thank you for having me, first of all. I think the key take-home message from the meeting is pragmatic approach. I think when you look at, we're finding technical solutions over the main friction between the two sides, which is the EV. And I think we have also made real progress on market access and also

0: So medical technology, for instance, as shown earlier, I think, you know, although we have some difficult and tough disagreements, but we are finding workable solutions. And for instance, in the elephant in the room, the friction of automobile industry, particularly EV, we see that, you know, rather than going through disruptive vision, so we can protect jobs and industry on both sides without sacrificing each other's interests. And also, I think what is really important, the market access. We are making it more friendly, more suitable for companies from both sides, for Chinese companies in Europe and European companies in China. And what I see also equally important is we are sticking to the institutionalized mechanism for negotiation and for discussion. And this is really important. We have a clear timeline for future negotiation to take place to solve these challenging issues.
1: Professor, as key trading partners, China and the European Union have agreed to maintain stable economic and trade ties and make them more balanced within the framework of WTO rules. How important is this consensus for the trade partners?
0: In the logic and in the responsible way. And also using the WTO framework is a very clear signal that we stick to multilateral solutions rather than unilateral solutions. And it's also, you know, a clear message that, you know, it's not about, you know, decoupling or building trade wars or trading wars. It's really important to further open your market, create a level playing field and working together for the bigger challenge. I think for EU and China, the bigger challenge is also the green transition. So our economies are so well interconnected, and it's really important that we work together to manage this differences constructively. And I think this meeting is a really good showcase to show how we can move forward.
1: Thank you very much, Professor Shen Wei in Hangzhou. You're watching Global Watch on CGTN. Coming up, the magnitude 7.6 earthquake hit off the coast.
2: 0.4 billion people. The world's second largest economy. 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
1: You're watching Global Watch on CGTN. A magnitude 7.6 earthquake and a set of aftershocks hit Panama on Friday. The tremor prompted residents to
3: injuries or deaths that we know of. The chaos was obvious given that offices throughout the city let their occupants go home early because of the earthquake. The bus stops in just a short while ago. People are outside their buildings because they feel it's not safe. That's what is happening here in Panama after the earthquake that happened at 1 o'clock in the afternoon.
1: Strait of Hormuz through what Iran calls an illegal route south of the waterway. The IRGC Navy says the U.S. military is directly responsible for such incidents and the escalation of tensions in maritime transport in the region. It also says actions against vessels using unauthorized routes will no longer be limited to the Strait of Hormuz, saying violators will be pursued and punished across the entire region. The New York Times reports that three U.S. aircraft carriers will soon be in the Middle East. U.S. officials say the military is preparing options to restart major combat operations against Iran, but U.S. President Donald Trump airstrikes on Friday with loud explosions heard across the region. Saudi authorities have not responded to the incident. A Houthi spokesperson says the group has repelled Saudi military forces. Ehab Al-Fandi reports from Sana'a.
4: You're seeing on the ground in Yemen is a cycle of escalation with Saudi airstrikes and has no desire for revenge against Saudi Arabia. Instead, he said its demands are an end to the war and blockade on Yemen compensation.

0: for the damage caused and the payments of public sector salaries, which he said have been unpaid for 12 years. Meanwhile, in developments and in Jabal Habashi district in Taiz, in southwestern Yemen, it points to another front. The conflict as fighting continues alongside the escalating exchanges between Sana'a and Sunni-backed government forces.
1: The UN envoy for Yemen warns the country has returned to full-scale war. He made the remarks at the UN Security Council meeting to discuss the crisis on Friday. It comes as Saudi Arabia vowed a firm response after three people were killed in Houthi attacks on airports in Riyadh and Abha this week. Mitch McCain reports from the United Nations in New York.
2: The Houthis have been fighting a Saudi-led coalition in Yemen since 2015. A UN-brokered truce in 2022 largely halted the fighting, but the conflict has escalated sharply in recent weeks. The UN Special Envoy for Yemen, Hans Grundberg, told the Security Council on Friday Yemen has slid back into full-scale war. Some of the heaviest recent fighting in Yemen has been around the Bab al-Mandeb Strait, a key shipping passage where the Houthis are trying to block Saudi-linked ships. Yemen's government says it has retaken areas around the strait this week, but Houthi attacks on shipping have forced most Saudi oil tankers to head north through the Suez Canal instead. At the Security Council on Friday, Mr. Grundberg told member states the fighting will continue to worsen unless a lasting solution can be brokered.
3: If recent developments demonstrate anything, it is that Yemen's conflict cannot be contained. Without a credible political process that sustainably resolves the conflict, it will continue to resurface, deepen regional tensions and threaten broader stability.
2: While much of the focus has been on the Bab al-Mandeb Strait, fighting has intensified in several other parts of Yemen, with airstrikes continuing across the country. Meanwhile, Saudi Arabia has vowed a firm response to Houthi attacks, including recent strikes on airports in Riyadh and Abha that killed some
4: displaced across Yemen since the beginning of August. This is the highest level of new displacement since the 2022 truce. In addition, nearly 4,000 people have fled across Bab al-Mandeb Strait to seek safety in Djibouti and Somalia.
5: Strait and avoid further provocations that may trigger expansion and escalation of hostilities.
2: While the United States is providing Saudi Arabia with intelligence and other assistance,
6: this will have a positive impact on the entire global economy. Trump says both sides agreed that Russia will immediately supply over 300,000 tons of diesel fuel to the American and global marketplace, another 500,000 tons in November, and 1 million tons thereafter. The U.S. Treasury Department says the Office of Foreign Assets Control has immediately issued a temporary general license allowing the supply of Russian diesel to the global market. Ukrainian President Volodymyr Zelensky has dismissed the U.S.-Russia oil accord, calling it a weak decision by strong partners.
1: Still to come on Global Watch. Japanese civic groups express dissatisfaction over the government's plans to expand the defense budget and military deployments.
6: And controversy rises over the US decision to live stream the execution of a mass shooting criminal.
7: We have to see the possibilities. Reinvent. Find new opportunities. Discover a path forward. CGTN. See the difference.
6: You're watching Global Watch on CGTN. Reports say Japanese right-wing groups are allegedly feeding manipulated World War II historical data into major AI models. China says the move aims to distort global perceptions of the war, whitewash Japan's wartime aggression, and pave the way for its remilitarization. Beijing
8: falsify historical truth or whitewash responsibility for aggression. The malicious covert actions of Japanese right-wing forces seriously hurt the feelings of people in countries that suffer from Japanese aggression and openly trample on human conscience. The international community must remain vigilant and work together to oppose such actions.
6: 41 Japanese civic groups from Okinawa, Kyushu and some other regions have met officials from Japan's Defense Ministry, Foreign Ministry and other agencies in Tokyo. They have submitted a petition to voice strong doubts and dissatisfaction over the Japanese government's military deployment initiatives and its efforts to expand the defense budget.
9: The Japanese government refers to offensive capability as counter-strike capability, but in reality, it means the ability to launch preemptive attacks.
10: I believe Japan has taken a significant turn in the wrong direction.
11: Takaichi once said that she belongs to a generation that cannot be considered a party to the war. She also said she feels no remorse and does not believe there is any justification for others to demand remorse from her.
1: Nations in 8 countries have criticized the move. UN Chief Antonio Guterres warns the measures could undermine the court's ability to carry out its mandate, calling the decision a serious blow to international criminal justice. Foreign ministers from Canada, Japan and several European nations say they strongly disagree with...
6: Pete Hegseth has announced the execution of the convicted Fort Hood shooter. Nadal Malik Hassan will be live-streamed to the public.
12: Americans at Fort Hood, of course we're going to do it at Fort Hood. Going to do it on a Thursday.

0: day. We're going to do it at 1 o'clock, which is when he did it. And it's going to be soldiers with rifles executing the firing squad. It hadn't been since World War II since we've done that. Well, I kind of like the mentality we had in World War II, which was when.
1: The decision to broadcast the execution to the public is drawing outrage from Demo International UK, calling it barbaric.
2: It would be deeply disturbing if that was shared more widely. It would be deeply disturbing. So I would really...
3: In terms of employment, including internet-based workers.
4: And we see how communities in Beijing are taking measures to make life safer and easier for senior residents.

0: Change is happening in every corner.
1: Billion urban jobs in the first 9 months of this year, meeting almost 88% of its annual target. The Labour Ministry released the data in a briefing on promoting high-quality development in employment and social security during the 15th five-year plan period. With a rising number of workers in new forms of employment, China is also improving its work injury protection system.
2: 这个包括外卖小哥在内的广大新就业形态人员。
3: Workers in new forms of employment, including food delivery riders, brave all types of weather to make people's daily lives more convenient, yet they face relatively high risks of...
4: China's unveiled a draft of its first measures to extend labor protections for its 84 million workers engaged in new forms of employment. These internet-based workers earn their income by providing services under platforms. The draft is open for public comment until November 8th. It covers ride-hailing drivers, food delivery couriers, and live streamers. Under the draft, employers must pay wages in full, on time, and in cash within 1 month with no commission fees. They must also set and publish daily and weekly working hour limits, assign reasonable workloads, and give workers enough time to rest. The new measures also curb algorithmic discrimination and require employers to respond to worker complaints within 48 hours.
1: Now, for more insight into that, let's cross live to Associate Professor Yang Fan in Shanghai. Thank you very much for...
5: ...classified as employees. Second, it turns principles into practical rights, including fair pay, limits on working time, rest, safety protection, to explain key rules, consult workers, prevent discrimination and provide human review before major decisions. This protects workers while giving responsible platforms clearer rules. If I could strengthen one area, it would be enforcement. Phrases such as reasonable working hours, appropriate rest, and higher holiday pay should be backed by measurable standards. Thank you.
4: And what broader trends in China's economy and society do you think these measures reflect?
5: I think these measures reflect a broader transition in China's economy and society. First, platform work is no longer a niche. Our delivery riders, ride-hailing drivers, and live streamers are now part of everyday economic infrastructure. Regulation is therefore moving from supporting a new business model to building institutions for this sustainable development. Second, technology easily controls prices, workloads, and access to jobs. Third, China is seeking a better balance between flexibility and security. Workers value flexible entry and hours, while platforms need innovation and efficiency. And more broadly, these measures reflect constraints and household confidence and a fair competition. Thank you.
4: Professor Yang, thank you for your perspectives and for your time.
1: More than one in five people in China are aged 60 or above. In the capital, Beijing, the number of elderly residents surpassed 5 million in 2024. As the population ages, communities are finding ways to make life safer and easier for those residents. For some, help is just one press away.
6: 我姓倪。 要说年龄今年82了，也算80后。到这林业局这院儿，我这算老户了。84年的11月就搬到这个院儿来，然后现在算已经40年了吧。Today
7: he lives alone in the home he has known for 4 decades. Getting older has meant letting go of some of the things he once took care of himself.
6: 换个灯啊什么，原来像这些活我都自己干，现在咱不逞能了，您这腿不跟。

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0: 现在就我一人，有点事儿我一问，不用像手机，我得11个号码，一问马上就通话了，是吧？这就是方便。
1: For Ni, growing older has meant asking for a little more help. And knowing
2: wanting to public complaints with municipalities nationwide using the same designated hotline ALO 153 to connect residents with local service.
3: 2 million people, making it one of the country's largest cities.
4: In a city this size, knowing who to call about a problem isn't always straightforward of the equation. Residents need to remember just one number, and the municipality directs their request to the right department.
3: Around 30 employees work at Gaziantep Solution Center, which operates around the clock and receives over 1,000 requests every day.
5: The requests of public spaces. We also receive seasonal requests, things like snow clearance and salting in winter and pest control in summer.
3: Some requests are classified as critical when they require immediate action or pose a risk to public safety. These can
5: open or broken manhole covers that pose a serious accident risk, trees that have fallen and blocked traffic or pedestrian routes, and flooding on roads caused by excessive
3: to artificial intelligence to make the process faster and more efficient. The municipality says it was the first in Turkey to integrate AI into a municipal call center.
6: We try to answer incoming calls immediately. If a call isn't answered within 8 seconds, our artificial intelligence steps in so that citizens aren't kept waiting and their problem can be addressed as quickly as possible. Our staff assess incoming calls.
4: Artificial intelligence can analyze incoming requests, summarize conversations, and help direct them to the right department. It can also flag certain calls that mayor
3: centers operate across Turkey, giving millions of residents a direct channel to local government. Different cities may manage the system differently, but the principle is the same. One point of contact that connects everyday problems with the public officials responsible for solving them. Mikhail Bardavid, CGTN, Gaziantep, Turkey.

0: This year marks the 90th anniversary of the victory of the Red Army's Long March, a military maneuver that was crucial to the founding of the People's Republic. In 1935, as the Red Army advanced north through southwest China's Sichuan province, it faced challenges beyond rugged terrain. A historic encounter helped to clear the way for the troops to continue the journey. Yang Jinghao revisits the site to find out what...
1: So what exactly happened here?In May 1935, the Red Army was advancing north after crossing the Jingsha River. But when they reached Mianning, southwest China's Sichuan province, they faced a challenge that threatened to halt their journey.
2: For a long

0: two men together, Red Army Commander Liu Bocheng and Xiao Yedan, a prominent Yi clan leader in the area. They forged an alliance and became sworn brothers,
1: while Xiao Yedan sat opposite him, with the mediator sitting on the stone in between.
0: According to local Yi tradition, the ceremony involved one.
2: She always said, as long as I am here, the flag stays with me.
0: In 1950, Xiao Yedan's wife handed over the flag to the People's Liberation.
3: 38-year-old Mao Jinchen is the deputy party secretary of the CPC branch in Yihai Village, southwest China's Sichuan province. Today, he is taking to live streaming platforms to promote chickens raised by local villagers. The village now has modern homes and paved concrete roads, but Mao remembers a very different place from his childhood.
4: The roads here were all unpaved. The Torch Festival is a festival of blessings. During the festival, our Han Chinese neighbors and other ethnic groups all come to celebrate together. This is a new kind of ethnic unity for a new era.
3: The growing number of tourists is also encouraging more local residents to open homestays. Shen Wusa, a member of the local Yi community, opened an 11-room homestay last year.
5: I've earned more money and have money to support my children to go to school. My own living conditions are also getting better and better.
3: Now, the Yihai Scenic Spot welcomes around 300,000 visitors each year. Red tourism has also become one of the county's economic pillars. In the first 4 months of 2026, Mianning 10.4%. We'll be CGTN, Mianning County, Sichuan Province.
6: Now let's recap our top stories this hour. China and the European Union agreed to maintain stable economic and trade ties during their talks in Beijing.
7: A magnitude 7.6 earthquake hits off the coast of Panama, disrupting water supplies and prompting residents to flee to the streets for safety.
6: The UN envoy in Yemen warns of full-scale war as the Houthis and Saudi-led forces continue to trade attacks.
7: China seeks to strengthen protection for people in new forms of employment, including internet-based workers.
6: Last but not least, we leave you with footage of rare wildlife caught on camera in southwest China's Yunnan province. With that, we end this edition of Global Watch on CGTN. I'm Pan Dong in Beijing.
7: I'm Kasturi Manikam. Thanks for watching.

0: these amazing animals from China and also conveys the country's unparalleled biodiversity.
1: We are facing the world's sixth mass extinction event, and what that means is that what's happening to the habitat and the environment. I think the countries have taken similar approaches to trying to slow it, increasing protected areas and research and capacity building to try to slow the rate of loss of species. I think there are some ways that we have different approaches. For example, we in the U.S., we can't make big changes like banning commercial logging. That's the kind of thing that in China they have been able to do, especially in sensitive areas.
2: For any species, a very important condition is about 100, a couple of years ago, China literally started to mainstream national parks.

In ancient Dai tradition, Shi Shuang Ba Na means ideal and magical paradise. Today, it is known as Wild Elephant Valley.

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11: Tencent has used AI technology to build the first digital platform to help protect snow leopards. The app connects all the scattered knowledge about snow leopards through AI map technology.
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14: So technology has really revolutionized what we're able to do in the field. Whether it's, I think, from the beginning, GIS mapping is really critical because that allows us to put together a lot of different types of data about the environment. Infrared cameras are another important development in technology so that we can put these and we can just leave them. We can leave them for weeks and weeks. So animals can come by, we can get a picture of them, it's triggered just by their movement.And we can learn where they are.
15: We feel that human beings are already experiencing those sort of impacts as well. And when we damage or, you know, threaten their lives, other life forms actually, that threatens us as well because they get into the food chain. I think the sense of crisis urgency is probably never been this clear before. Scientists are telling us, you know, literally every day in my reading, you know, a daily wage, what we call like a sixth extinction.

The transformation of the experimental pandas has grown.

0: While Zhou Zhiren is inspecting a canal at the Xixi National Wetland Park. Back in his museum, Xi Jinong takes a moment to reflect.
1: 特别值得做，而且也特别急需去做。

0: might think you are better.
1: From our headquarters in Beijing and production centers in Washington, Nairobi, and London,

0: Russian President Vladimir Putin agrees to supply oil products to the U.S. and global markets in a phone call with President Donald Trump. 27 are injured after a powerful earthquake in Panama as the government begins to coordinate aid to affected areas. Hello there, you're watching The World Today. I'm Kasturi Manikam, our top story this hour. China and the European Union have wrapped up their second round of trade and investment consultations here in Beijing. The Chinese Commerce Ministry says China and the EU reaffirmed their status as stable and balanced key trading partners. The two sides agreed to address economic and trade differences and each other's concerns in a balanced manner under the framework of WTO rules, explore ways to deepen mutually beneficial cooperation and strive for upward balance and the continued growth of China-EU trade. Both sides agree that a stable and sound economic and trade relationship benefits both sides. The ministry also provided details on several understandings reached between the two sides, including balance of trade and investment, export controls and intellectual property rights and others. Now, China and European Union have agreed to hold their next round of talks.
1: Teams have engaged in very intensive and challenging discussions with a great deal of commitment.
2: EU Trade Commissioner Maroš Šefčovič also welcomed what he called intensive exchanges, underscoring the importance of safeguarding ties between the two major trading partners.
3: Because we are very important trading partners, we have very massive trade relationship, and therefore we have to take good care of it, so it would function and deliver us also for the future.
4: The list of outcomes offer a clearer picture of what that engagement looks like in practice. The two sides reached an understanding on
0: high quality. The guidelines outline 19 key measures in 5 areas. First, advancing scientific and technological innovation. Second, deepening the integration of SkyTech and industrial innovation. Third, innovating development approaches. Fourth, promoting institutional and mechanism innovation. Last, improving mechanisms for talent development. Together, the guidelines stress the importance of innovation-driven development and reform and measures tailored to local conditions. They also demonstrate China's approach of establishing the new before abolishing the old.
5: Developing new quality productive forces does not mean simply abandoning traditional industries. It means empowering the existing real economy with intelligent technologies to revitalize established industries, whether it is AI computing infrastructure or the large scale of the entire industrial chain. Advancing the energy revolution not only strengthens the foundations of national energy security, but also fosters and amplifies new growth drivers through energy innovation.
0: China's added more than 10 million urban jobs in the first 9 months of the year, meeting almost 88% of its
5: types of weather to make people's daily lives more convenient, yet they face relatively high risks of work-related injuries. From grassroots research, we've learned that riders' biggest concern is what happens if they get hurt on the job. China launched a pilot program for work injury protection for these workers in 2022. Different from the traditional work-related injury insurance, the pilot program follows a more flexible model to allow these workers to access Social Security. The pilot has delivered notable results over recent years, with steady implementation, expanding coverage, and a growing number of participants. By the end of September this year, the cumulative number of participants in the pilot program reached 37.27 million, basically covering all eligible workers within the pilot scope.
0: China's unveiled a draft of its first measures to extend labor protections for its 84 million workers engaged in new forms of employment. These internet-based workers earn their income by providing services under online platforms. The draft is open for public comment until November 8th. It covers ride-hailing drivers, food delivery couriers. They must also set and publish daily and weekly working hour limits, assign reasonable workloads and give workers enough time to rest.

0: 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See the difference.
1: US President Donald Trump on Friday. Putin says he's confident this will have a positive impact on the entire global economy. Trump says both sides agreed that Russia will immediately supply over 300,000 tons of diesel fuel to the American and global marketplace, another 500,000 tons in November by strong partners. The phone call between Trump and Putin came as negotiators from the U.S., Ukraine and Europe held talks in Miami on breaking the deadlock in the conflict with Russia. Owen Fairclough has more from Brussels.
2: Getting fairly vague proposals, at least from the U.S. side. They're talking about new proposals to trying to end this conflict. I think the most immediate thing would be to try to stop the escalation, the rapid escalation we've seen of strikes on both sides. We should be able to bring you pictures of those deadly strikes in Zaporizhzhia in Ukraine. Both these sides, Russia and Ukraine, have been targeting each other's energy infrastructure as well as munitions factories as well. The thinking is among European officials, they're growing increasingly concerned that with winter approaching by France, Germany and the United Kingdom all around the table now. It's true that it's not at the leadership level, but they've had very few face-to-face meetings with to grain shipments as well. We've seen increasing strikes on shipping in Ukraine. And of course, there's something in this for Brussels as well. Brussels is increasingly concerned about the incursion of so-called hybrid strikes that have been blamed on Russia, with Russia denying it's involved. But we're seeing those hybrid attacks, strikes as well. A Bulgarian ship sunk in the Black Sea. So the EU is increasingly concerned about security. One thing that doesn't appear to be on the table right now are the
3: spokesman indeed addressing this issue and suggesting that following the negotiations between the US delegates and the Ukrainian delegates, certainly Moscow would be expecting some reaction to be forwarded to the Russian side. And Dmitry Peskov also stressed that Moscow is always ready to host the American. It's unclear what sort of new ideas there could be given the intensification of those Ukrainian attacks against the Russian territory, especially on the day when Russians were voting for the new parliament. And before that, throughout this summer, there were numerous attacks on the civilian infrastructure. So Russia was saying that there is a lot of largest IT companies, Yandex, have been hit. And we're also hearing that there may be a lot of consequences of that for the users of internet, banks and other platforms in Russia. So certainly we are hearing about more attacks by Ukraine. More than 500 drones were shot down over this past 24 hours.
1: A region. The New York Times reports that three U.S. aircraft carriers will soon be in the Middle East. U.S. officials say the military is preparing options to restart major combat operations against Iran. But U.S. President Donald Trump has hesitated to restart strikes.
4: The Saudi faction side, Yemen and Saudi, also known as the Houthis, launching attacks on Saudi territory. I personally heard powerful explosions shaking Sana'a. According to Sana'a-based media, air strikes hit two factories in the capital, while further strikes were reported in Sana'a and Sada'a provinces, including an attack on communications network. Against this backdrop, I spoke with senior Ansar official Mohammed al-Buhaiti on the sidelines of a large rally in Sana'a's As-Sabin Square. He told me the group has no desire for revenge against Saudi Arabia. Instead, he said its demands are an end to the war and blockade on Yemen. Compensations announced on Ansarullah's military spokesman Yahya Sari said humanitarian flights to and from Riyadh Airport would be allowed, provided they have authorization from the Humanitarian Operations Coordination Center in Sana'a. This comes as the group continues to threaten Saudi airports and energy facilities, while also setting out conditions under which humanitarian flights can operate. On the ground, Nasrallah also claims to have taken control of all areas in Jabal Habashi district in Taiz in southwestern Yemen. It points to another front, the conflict as fighting continues alongside the escalating exchanges between Sana'a and Saudi-backed government forces.
1: The UN envoy for Yemen warns the country's return.

0: Three people were killed in Houthi attacks on airports in Riyadh and Abha this week. Mitch McCain reports from the United Nations in New York.
1: The Houthis have been fighting a Saudi-led coalition in Yemen since 2015. A UN-brokered truce in 2022 largely halted the fighting, but the conflict has escalated sharply in recent weeks. The UN Special Envoy for Yemen, Hans Grundberg, told the Security Council on Friday Yemen has slid back into full-scale war. Some of the heaviest recent fighting in Yemen has been around the Bab al-Mandeb Strait, a key shipping passage where the Houthis are trying to block Saudi-linked ships. Yemen's government says it has retaken Erbil, told member states the fighting will continue to worsen unless a lasting solution can be brokered.
2: If recent developments demonstrate anything, it is that Yemen's conflict cannot be contained. Without a credible political process that sustainably resolves the conflict, it will continue to resurface, deepen regional tensions, and threaten broader stability.
1: While much of the focus has been on the Bab al-Mandeb Strait, fighting has intensified in several other parts of Yemen, with airstrikes continuing across the country. Meanwhile, Saudi Arabia has vowed a firm response to Houthi attacks, including recent strikes on airports in Riyadh and Abha that killed
3: been displaced across Yemen since the beginning of August. This is the highest level of new displacement since the 2022 truce.
1: Council members, including China, called for de-escalation in the fighting to make way for a peaceful solution.
4: China calls on all relevant parties to exercise
1: being resolved. Mitch McCann, CGTN, at the United Nations in New York.
0: U.S. Defense Secretary Pete Hegseth has announced the execution of the convicted Fort Hood shooter, Nidal Malik Hassan, will be live-streamed to the public. Earlier this week, President Donald Trump approved the use of a military firing squad to carry out the execution. Some members of the international community are now condemning the decision to make it public. Walter Morris has more.
5: So he's getting the death penalty by firing squad.
6: Shortly after U.S. President Donald Trump, a psychiatrist, was convicted and sentenced to death for the November 2009 mass shooting at Fort Hood, Texas. 13 soldiers were killed and 32 others were injured on the military base in what was later classified as a terrorist attack. The last time the U.S. carried out a firing squad execution was during World War II.
7: No-brainer. Execution by firing squad. Army major betrays his country, radical Islamist, kills a bunch of Americans at Fort Hood. Of course we're going to do it at Fort Hood. We're going to do it on a Thursday we had in World War II, which was when.
6: The decision to broadcast the execution to the public is drawing outrage from Democrats on Capitol Hill.
8: I mean, that's disgusting.
6: U.S. Senator Chris Murphy.
9: Form of cruel, inhuman, or degrading treatment or punishment. The live streaming of an execution is tantamount to a public execution and would breach the absolute prohibition of torture.

0: The country's National Civil Protection System says 27 people have been injured. There have been no reported deaths or missing people. The quake prompted residents to flee to the streets for operating normally after emergency inspections. Alejandra Rodriguez has more from Panama.
1: The epicenter of the earthquake, buildings because they feel it's not safe. That's what is happening here in Panama after the earthquake that happened at 1 o'clock in the afternoon.
0: Hurricane Isaias has power links snap. And the U.S. Homeland Security says emergency declarations in Florida and Alabama have been approved. And it's a

0: Soledad Perez reports.
1: We're starting to feel the outer bands of Hurricane Isaias here in Pensacola Beach. It's been 2 years since a hurricane made landfall in the U.S. mainland. Hurricane Isaias with sustained winds of close to 200 kilometers per hour. This area could get a storm surge.
2: Just enjoying it.
3: I'm pretty comfortable with it. We gotta finish this up and then I get to go home and hang out until it's all over.
1: Are you prepared at home already?
3: Oh yeah.
4: Since our last hurricane was Sally, but I think we're gonna get a little bit of storm surge here. That's probably gonna be the most of our worries, the storm surge and the winds. But I feel like Pensacola is also a little bit prepared for this storm.
1: 120 miles per hour.
3: I ride a motorcycle that fast, so.
1: 25 counties in Florida are under state of emergency. Again, authorities continue to ask those residents living in low-lying areas to seek shelter.

0: Money, power, and politics. Who has the date level contests? Meanwhile, the New York Times reports that at least $1 billion in so-called dark money, where the true source of the funds remains secret from the...
1: ...to be sort of the lifeblood of political candidates and our political system, principally because it is money that gives you access to people in the United States. And it might be through TV ads, it might be through direct marketing on their cell phones.
2: A significant portion of that money comes from political...
1: ...where the money was coming from. And then also the Supreme Court allowed unlimited donations...
2: The result is corporations, special interest groups, and billionaires have a huge impact on U.S. elections. Elon Musk has donated more than $90 million. Crypto firm Coinbase, nearly $60 million, and always seeing a payoff. In the Texas Senate race, Democrat James Tallarico has a significant lead in polls over Republican Ken Paxton, despite being outspent.
3: Then that's a good train for him. That's good ground to be on.
2: And the closer we get to Election Day, the less impact ads and money will have on a race. More than 40 states and Washington, D.C. have already begun early voting or voting by mail.
4: As long as both parties achieve a baseline level of fundraising success, and they have, I'm not convinced that the...
5: TGTN, Washington.
0: Later, we'll have more on the political impact of money in politics. But first, joining us is Stetson University law professor Chara Torres-Spellacy. Her latest book is Corporatocracy, How to Protect Democracy from Dark Money and Corrupt Politicians. Chara, great to have you with us.
6: Thanks for having me.
0: So let's start with where the money comes from. Politicians in the United States get their money from many, many sources. There are PACs, political action.
6: Once in the general election. Super PACs are different. They are independent of candidates and political parties, and they can take in money from any source so long as it is not from a foreign national. And then dark money is money that we can't trace, that's being spent in our political system.

0: Dark money is spent in all sorts of elections, including federal elections, the last presidential, and now it is being spent in the midterm. And what it gets, I think, is an open political science question. But so usually this is a 501c4, which is a social welfare organization, or a 501c6, which is a trade association. So they funnel that money through that nonprofit, and then that nonprofit spends in elections. And so from the point of view of the public, all they can see is that the nonprofit is spending.
1: Way it's spent. I mean, most of it goes towards television advertisements. Does that also tell us that there is a huge amount of voters, a significant amount, who are not decided, they're undecided on where their vote is going to go, and that they are easily persuadable? You can change their minds with these ads. You know, people are not hard and fast or ideologically driven by whom they're going to vote for.
0: Well, the electorate tends to be roughly a third Democrat, a third Republican, and a third independent. And it's often those independent voters that both parties are trying to persuade. Now, realistically, most people who self-identify as independent actually have a strong predilection for either the Democrats or the Republicans. But they have been known to switch sides. Like, there is such thing as a Trump-Obama voter, or a someone who voted for the other political party in the last presidential election, and they switch in the midterm. So it's that group of somewhat independent voters that are up for grabs this year.
1: Given that billions of dollars are flowing into the U.S. Election system from billionaires, from corporations, from these special interest groups that you talk about, I mean, doesn't that pose a huge threat to representative democracy in the United States?
0: In my mind, it does. So campaign finance is one of these topics where reasonable people can disagree. There are those who think that spending money in politics is just pure protected First Amendment free speech. And then there are people like me who think we need to regulate this better. And one of the regulations.
1: Change the laws. I mean, it's like asking turkeys to vote for Thanksgiving, isn't it?
0: So the good news is there are already a lot of good law is enforced by the FEC. They are notoriously lax in enforcing the law, and I think that is the big problem. Political spenders know that. They game the system. They expect that even if they do things that are pretty clearly illegal, before you get better enforcement of these laws. And then the other types of laws that are at play here are our securities laws. So some of this money is coming from publicly traded companies, which means that they are subject to the 1933 and 1934 acts in securities law, which also require transparency for investors. So I think there are lots of different ways that we could get.

0: known as Citizens United. What is it, and how did that decision change the role of money in politics?
1: So Citizens United is a 2010
0: known as Citizens United. What is it, and how did that decision change the role of money in politics?
1: So Citizens United is a 2010 Supreme Court decision, which gets wildly misreported. So it has two components to it. The first is the more famous one. So 5-4, the Supreme Court ruled that corporations have a First Amendment right to buy political ads in any election in America. That was a huge change. It used to be banned at the federal level and in half of the states. And then the lesser known holding of Citizens United was 8-1, and it was in favor of disclosure. So it drives me a little bit bonkers when people blame Citizens United for dark money, because Citizens United itself is pro-transparency.
0: Okay, we are going to have to leave it there. Thanks so much for being with us.
1: Thank you for having me.
0: We turn to Aaron Maté on The Grey Zone, an independent news site. Thanks to both of you for being with us. Aaron, let me start with you. According to the New York Times, at least $1 billion...
2: national races and voters often have no idea who's spending the money, and they're impossible to trace. And that's a result of rulings like Citizens United and this complex system of super PACs that allows for so much unaccountable money to be spent. If the people backing candidates were confident in their positions, they would simply be vocal about who they are and what their positions are. But instead, you have cases where, take AIPAC, for example. AIPAC, which lobbies on behalf of Israel, they spend a lot of money on races, and sometimes they'll even spend money on races without even advocating on their main issue, which is Israel.
0: He spent hundreds of millions of dollars to support President Trump's return to the White House. He's now directing his super PAC in these midterm elections to spend at least $100 million to support Republican candidates. I mean, are we seeing an example here of how billionaires, you know, enormously rich business people, have now effectively become political power brokers?
2: Well, sure. And in the case of Elon Musk, it's especially egregious because his companies have so much money in government contracts. And since Trump took office, Elon Musk's fortune has benefited his personal, especially under this presidency.
0: Brandon Bryce, I think it's become pretty clear over the last few months that the Republicans have a huge money advantage over the Democrats in the run-up to these midterm elections. In fact, Republicans have poured something like $500 million into the myriad numerous races in recent weeks. But according to the polls, that level of spending has so far failed to produce a significant shift in their favor. So, I mean, does that tell you, or what does it tell you about the impact of money in politics?
3: Well, first of all, Anand, polls don't determine elections. They're just there. They predict. But I think we got to be careful of who we're polling. The other thing is, I mean, the reality is when you run bad candidates, and again, as I've said on your show before, Anand, these are not your typical candidate as big of a push as we normally would. It's not the candidates. And I think even the president, the party is going to have to make a decision in saying, do we support the president or do we want to make sure that we can get back in office? So when you're looking at the amount of money being spent, and let's be clear or not, dark money has always existed in politics. Billionaires have always given. The problem, the difference is now you're seeing who they are. 40, 30, and 50 years ago, you didn't see who they were, but they were
0: really happening. But we have seen instances where money in politics has shifted the needle. I mean, if you look at some of the primary races, for instance, where AIPAC has poured money in, supporting candidates against those candidates that they don't like.
3: Yeah, I mean, the reality is, it's happening in Michigan.

0: dollars for the November elections. Now, a Democrat hasn't been elected to the Senate from Texas in 38 years, but a recent poll shows that off an unusually expensive race, or is it a window into what elections have become in America?
1: This absolutely represents what elections have become. This is not an isolated incident. As we talked about in Michigan, in a primary there, dark money groups and AIPAC combined to spend more than $60 million trying to defeat Abdullah Saeed in a primary, in a Democratic primary. So, of course, now this is a new norm, even for the general election as well. Texas is also is different because Trump put his support behind hugely influential in the Republican primaries. But yes, I do believe this is the new norm we have to get used to.
0: Brandon, you mentioned the Michigan Senate race. Let's talk about that a bit more. I mean, something like $205 million have been spent so far in that contest between the Democrat candidate, Abdul El Saeed, and the Republican candidate, Mike Rogers. I mean, what do you think is going to be the influence of money in that contest?
2: Well, I think money's going to make the difference. But again, I think Mike Rogers is going to win with open arms. And I think, again, I go back to the type of candidate. This is a candidate who's friends with Hassan, who has a friend that basically made some alleged statements around 9/11. That didn't fly in Michigan. He's also got his mother had ties to the Muslim Brotherhood. That didn't fly in Michigan. So again, and then he's running against a congressman who not only was law enforcement, that's a big vote in Michigan. But so I think money is going to make a factor, but I also think Mike Rogers is just the better candidate. Again, Anand, I go back to, you can have all the money in the world, but these are not your typical Democrat voting for that, and you can have all the money or dark money in the world. They're going with what they know. And in this case, Mike Rogers is going to be favored to win that Senate seat.
0: Yeah, I hear what you're saying, Brandon, about Abdul El Saeed, and that's been made by his opponents repeatedly. But he has also come out very strongly talking about affordability in this country, and that's something that resonates with voters, isn't it?
2: Well, again, he can say he can talk about affordability, but people are looking at the whole package. You can put lipstick on a pig, it's still a pig. And at the end of the day, you know, when you look at the fact that he has ties to a terrorist group. That is facts. I'm not saying he is, but he has ties there. This is a man who his best friend made disparaging statements against those who perished in 9/11. This is also a candidate who even his own staff were saying they don't trust him, that he will basically sell you out. I mean, you can't knock that, Anand, when you're talking about sending somebody to become a United States senator to represent you. Again, I go back to, I'm not saying Mike Rogers is the best candidate, but he's better than that.
1: Of illegitimate political discourse. The claim that Abdullah Saeed has ties to terrorist groups, it's not true. The claim that Hassan Piker defended 9/11 and cheered it on, no, he didn't. And by the way, Hassan Piker has campaigned with Abdullah Saeed a few times. They're not best friends. And his remarks were taken out of context. And if we're going to play guilt by association, Mike Rogers is a close ally of Donald Trump, who's mused about destroying the entire country of Iran, recently mused about Los Angeles and San Diego being attacked by Iran. And he suggested he was okay with that. The liability that Abdullah Saeed has politically in the eyes of his opponents is not that he's a socialist, because he's not actually a socialist. He's Muslim. And there's a lot of Islamophobia in this country, which people will try to exploit to try to go after Abdullah Saeed. I'm hoping that they haven't been as active, but certainly major AIPAC donors are hosting fundraisers for Mike Rogers. And that's why Mike Rogers, recognizing that Israel is a very toxic political brand and the war in Iran is not very popular, he's actually had to call for an end to the Iran war, contradicting Trump's own policy. But let me give you one more example of how I think it's supportive of Israel enough. And that is Tom Malinowski, who's a Democrat from New Jersey, a career-long supporter of Israel. But AIPAC decided that because Tom Malinowski had sometimes criticized Netanyahu and had talked about maybe not voting for some weapons packages for Israel, that he had to go. And they ended up basically being okay ability criticizing Israel than Tom Malinowski, who previously was a supporter of Israel. So Tom Malinowski went and called this a suicide pact because he was basically ousted by AIPAC. They can hide behind it by having all the money in the world. And unfortunately, not every voter is aware of how toxic this influence is.
0: Brandon, when we look at the hundreds of millions of dollars that's being poured into this

0: election by the super rich, by these billionaire businessmen. I mean, they're not doing it out of any civic duty, aren't they? They expect something in return. I mean, how do you respond to concerns that these wealthy donors are not just supporting candidates, they're investing in political influence? They want something in return.
1: Well, Anand, first of all, anytime you vote for a candidate, you're voting for your best interest. These business people are no different. I think what you're seeing is now, again, as I said, you didn't see them 20 or 30 years ago. You're starting to see them now because times are changing. The types of candidates that are running are changing. And now you're talking about literally who perished during 9/11.
0: Yeah.
1: Anybody who was not against that has no right serving in the United States Senate. I don't care who you are. And so again, there's facts and then there's fiction. And if we're going to be honest with exposing who's running, we need to be honest in telling who these candidates really are and not who the Democratic Party wants voters to think they are.
0: Let me give Aaron. Aaron, I've just got a minute for your response.
2: If we're going to compare candidates based on who they associate with, let's look at Mike Rogers, group that carried out 9/11. Hassan Piker or Abdullah Saeed certainly never did that. So if you want to play the guilt by association game, I think Mike Rogers and Donald Trump take the cake in terms of literally hosting the former leader of Al-Qaeda in Syria in the Oval Office. Hassan Piker, when he talked about 9/11, discussed the concept of blowback, which is simply that U.S.

0: China and the European Union agree to maintain stable economic and trade ties during their talks in Beijing. Russian President Putin agrees to supply oil products to the U.S. and global markets in a phone call with President Trump.At least 27 people are injured in a powerful earthquake in Panama as the government begins to coordinate aid. Good afternoon from Beijing. You're watching The World Today on CGTN. I'm Zhao Yang. In our top story, China and the European Union have wrapped up their second round of trade and investment consultations in Beijing, reaching a series of understandings on market access, export controls and intellectual property rights.The two sides say they want to stabilize trade ties and make them more balanced, whilst acknowledging that differences do remain. They have agreed to hold their next round of talks in March next year, with a ministerial video meeting planned for January. Li Shuang has the report.
1: China and the EU have concluded their second round of talks under the bilateral trade and investment consultation mechanism in Beijing. Chinese Commerce Minister Wang Wenbin
2: expectations.Both teams have engaged in very intensive and challenging discussions with a great deal of commitment.
1: EU Trade Commissioner Maroš Šefčovič also welcomed what he called intensive exchanges, underscoring the importance of safeguarding ties between the two major trading partners.
3: Because we are very important trading partners. We have very massive trade relationship, and therefore we have to take good care of it.So it would function and deliver also for the future.
1: The list of outcomes offer a clearer picture of what that engagement looks like in practice. The two sides' procedures. Experts say the significance of these talks goes beyond the individual outcomes. The EU is not a single voice on how to approach China.
4: Many EU members are still trying to expand more possible cooperation with China. So no matter how far we can go this time,I believe that the
5: Li Shuang, CGTN, Beijing.
0: The Chinese Commerce Ministry says China and the EU have reaffirmed their status as stable and balanced key trading partners. They agreed to address economic and trade differences and each other's concerns in a balanced manner under the framework of WTO rules, explore ways to deepen mutually beneficial cooperation, and strive for upward balance.And the continued growth of China-EU trade. The two sides have also agreed that the mechanism operates smoothly and efficiently, and that a stable and sound economic and trade relationship benefits not only each other, but also global economic growth. On the issue of balance and of trade and investment, China said the two sides held intensive consultations based on mutual respect, equality and mutual benefit.In-depth discussions have been made on medical devices, agriculture. China and the EU boast enormous cooperation potential in new energy, artificial intelligence and other fields. China says it welcomes investment and business development by EU enterprises.

0: in the country as always and will continuously improve the business environment. The ministry also provided details on several understandings reached between the two sides, including export controls and intellectual property rights, amongst others. The European Commissioner for Trade and Economic Security and Inter-Institutional Relations and Transparency, Maroš Šefčovič, shares with the media the outcomes of his trip to Beijing.
1: First and foremost, we have never spoken about the trade wars, and you probably heard me saying that I'm one of those who knows that sometimes it's very easy to declare a trade war or any war, but it's very difficult to stop it. So therefore, I put so much emphasis on negotiations. I have to say that we never had the level of intensity of our exchanges and contacts as we have over the last 3-4 months with our Chinese counterparts. So together, Minister Wang Wentao and myself, our chief negotiators, our directors general, Vice Minister Ling Ji, and the whole team has been working very, very hard to accomplish this result. So I want to say that this was done in a good faith, and this is the result of very intense work, and it reflects also the appreciation of the situation on the both sides.
0: Russian President Vladimir Putin Trump on Friday. Putin says he's confident that this will have a positive impact on the entire global economy. Trump says both sides agreed that Russia will immediately supply over 300,000 tons of diesel fuel to the American and global marketplace, another 500,000 tons in November, and 1 million tons after that. The U.S. Treasury Department says the Office of Foreign Assets Control has immediately issued a temporary general license that allows the supply of Russian diesel to the global market. Ukrainian President Volodymyr Zelensky has dismissed this U.S.-Russia oil accord, calling it a weak decision by strong parties.
2: At Sabine Square, he told me the group has no desire for revenge against Saudi Arabia. Instead, he said its demands are an end to the war and blockade on Yemen, compensation for the damage caused, and the payment of public sector salaries, which he said have been unpaid for 12 years. Meanwhile, in developments announced, Ansarullah's military spokesman Yahya Sari said humanitarian flights to and from Riyadh Airport would be...
0: Well, Yemen warns the country has returned to full-scale war. He made the remarks at the UN Security Council meeting to discuss the crisis on Friday. Saudi Arabia has vowed a firm response to Houthi attacks on airports in Riyadh and Abha this week, which killed 3 people. Mitch McCann reports from the UN.
3: The Houthis have been fighting a Saudi-led coalition in Yemen since 2015. A UN-brokered truce in 2022 largely halted the fighting, but the conflict has escalated sharply in recent weeks. The UN Special Envoy for Yemen, Hans Grundberg, told the Security Council on Friday Yemen has slid back into full-scale war. Some of the heaviest recent fighting in Yemen has been around the Bab al-Mandeb Strait, a key shipping passage where the Houthis are trying to block Saudi-linked ships. Yemen's government says it has retaken areas around the strait this week, but Houthi attacks on shipping have forced most Saudi oil tankers to head north through the Suez Canal instead. At the Security Council on Friday, Mr. Grundberg, council members, including China, called for de-escalation in the fighting to make way for a peaceful solution.
4: China calls on all relevant parties to exercise respect.
0: A magnitude 7.0

0: Six earthquake and a set of aftershocks have hit Panama. President Jose Raul Mulino says the earthquakes have caused serious losses and the government is coordinating assistance to affected areas. The National Civil Protection System says 27 people were injured. There have been no reported deaths. The Panama Canal Authority says the key shipping route is operating normally after emergency inspections. Alejandra Rodriguez has more from Panama.
1: The epicenter of the earthquake was 5 hours away from Panama City in Mariato. Here in Panama, the most affected zones are the towns of bus stops and all public transportation were full. There have been 30 aftershocks, most of which are shorter and not as strong as the actual earthquake. The last we felt just a short while ago. People are outside their buildings because they feel it's not safe. That's what is happening here in Panama after the earthquake that happened at 1 o'clock in the afternoon.
0: The International Criminal Court is facing growing pressure from Washington. U.S. Secretary of State Marco Rubio has announced new sanctions against the ICC, saying Washington will ban transactions with the court, cut off its resources, and cripple its ability to operate. The United Nations and 8 countries have criticized the move. UN Chief Antonio Guterres warns the measures could undermine the court's ability to carry out its mandate,calling the U.S. decision a serious blow to international criminal justice. Foreign ministers from Canada, Japan, and several European nations say they strongly disagree with the sanctions. And they reaffirm their support for Fort Hood shooter Nidal Malik Hassan will be live-streamed to the public. Earlier this week, President Donald Trump approved the use of a military firing squad to carry out the execution. Some members of the international community are now condemning the decision to make it public.Walter Morris has more.
2: So he's getting the death penalty by firing squad.
3: Shortly after U.S. President Donald Trump approved the use of a military firing squad to execute Fort Hood shooter Nidal Malik Hassan on Thursday, the Pentagon announced the execution will be broadcast to the public via live stream.
4: And we'll make sure that people are able to watch it, that it's public, because...People need to understand that this is there's serious consequences for these types of things.
3: The former U.S. Army major and psychiatrist was convicted and sentenced to death for the November 2009 mass shooting at Fort Hood, Texas. 13 soldiers were killed and 32 others were injured on the military base in what was later classified as a terrorist attack. The last time the U.S. carried out a firing squad execution was during World War II.
4: No brainer. Execution by firing squad.Army major betrays his country, radical Islamist, kills a bunch of Americans at Fort Hood. Of course we're going to do it at Fort Hood. We're going to do it on a Thursday. We're going to do it at 1 o'clock, which is when he did it. And it's going to be soldiers with rifles executing the firing squad. It hadn't been since World War II since we've done that. Well, I kind of like the mentality we had in World War II.Which was when?
3: The decision to broadcast the execution to the public is drawing outrage from Democrats on Capitol Hill.
5: I mean, that's disgusting.
3: U.S. Senator Chris Murphy telling CNN's Aaron Burnett the execution live stream.
6: The live streaming of an execution is tantamount to a public execution and would breach the absolute prohibition of torture.
3: The public execution is scheduled for Thursday, December.

The Long March was a crucial turning point in Chinese history. It's something that every Chinese person knows and learns about in school. CGTN has been retracing parts of the route.

0: And Ken Brown picked up the trail in southwest China's Sichuan province to find out what it means today to everyday Chinese people after over 90.
1: These mountains were so brutal that the locals said even birds cannot fly over them. Over this terrain, China's Red Army, in a strategic retreat, pulled off one of the Long March's most incredible feats. Join me as we journey to the heart of China's Long Jiajing Mountain was one of the most deadly obstacles they faced. Many froze or fell to their deaths on treacherous, wind-blasted mountain passes, all of them staring down starvation and extermination. Nowadays, you can cross Jiajingshan Mountain in just 10 minutes with this brand new state-of-the-art tunnel that opened in 2025, a monument to the people who gave their lives half a kilometer above here, and also a symbol of China's progress. The China that we're traveling through now is a very different place. Much of the difference is due to technology. The winds that once brought death and destruction are now a source of life-changing energy.
2: 为30多万户四川家庭提供清洁电能，是国家首批大型风电光伏基地项目之一。Modern
1: China. But 90 years later, what I really wanted to know was how do ordinary people on the street feel about this? Our driver Dashan is a local man who grew up in these mountains.
3: 师傅, 长征对你来说有什么意思呢？它改变了众多人的命运，让更多的人看见了活下去的希望和幸福。We
1: arrive at a lively morning market to find out what a little of that hope and happiness looks like.
3: 可以试一试吗？你在做什么呢？我在磨刀。Book
1: of Ethnic Equality. Today, change has come. Here, I met Ashiu Jimo, who most call Ama, a term of respect in the Yi language, like grandma or mother. She is a powerful presence in the local community. Ama learned embroidery from her mother at age 10 and has been practicing it for about 50 years. Her work has received National Heritage Awards, People Up, bringing employment and empowerment to more than 6,000 women here.
4: I feel like a proper Yi warrior here. Black means maturity and strength, red is happiness, and these colors represent nature. Yinxiong Dai, this is the hero's belt. Topa, this is the hat, and the look is complete. What do you think? Can't say anyway, can't say anyway.
3: Yinxiong, 对你来说有什么意义?
5: 是为了社会。
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1: centuries, the Yi have been persecuted under various dikes, and the Yi have carried on their traditions, like embroidery and bonfire dances, into the present. Own eyes. Hundreds of millions of people lifted out of poverty and thriving communities living in peace and stability.
7: I've seen that the Chinese keep what happened in these mountains behind me alive in their own struggles every day.
1: It lives on in every.
0: Putin agrees to supply oil products to the U.S. and global markets in a phone call with President Trump. And at least 27 people are injured in a powerful earthquake in Panama as the government begins to coordinate aid. And we'll leave it there on The World Today. I'm Jiao Yang. Thank you so much for watching. Stay tuned for Sports Scene with Broken Brady.

0: Coming up on Sports Scene, Final Four. China's Olympic champion Zheng Qinwen defeats Elena Svitolina to reach the semifinals of the China Open in Beijing. Strong stats, a triple-double from Alperen Sengun. Leads the Houston Rockets over the Dallas Mavericks in the first of two NBA China games in Macau. And back to work. After walking out on the Portuguese team, Cristiano Ronaldo's 980th goal helped Saudi Pro League champions Al Nassr beat Diriyah 3-0. Beijing. We begin with tennis from the China Open, where home favorite Zheng Qinwen advanced to her second semifinal in Beijing by beating sixth-seeded Ukrainian Elena Svitolina in straight sets. Zheng opens the match with a break of serve to lead 2-love and breaks twice more to claim the first set 6-2-3. The second set is much closer, and with neither semifinal and her third on Chinese soil after Beijing and Wuhan in 2024. The 2024 Paris Olympics champion will face 13th-seeded Belgian Elise Mertens in the semifinals. Mertens upset six-time Grand Slam champion Iga Swiatek 7-6, 6-3 in 1 hour 50 minutes to reach the China Open semifinals for the first time. The victory is Mertens' first over the former Polish world number one in three career meetings, and it sends the Belgian to her third WTA 1000 semifinal. Swiatek's loss also clinches WTA finals berths for Mira Andreeva and Linda Noskova. For the men, we go to the ATP Shanghai Masters, where China's world number 277, Zhou Yi, gave the fans plenty of cause. We pick it up from the first set tiebreaker. Zhou at the top saves three consecutive set points to win at 9-7.
1: And he did do it. And he made it happen.
0: Musetti, who missed this year's French Open in Wimbledon due to a thigh injury, responds well. The 24-year-old Italian wins the second set 6-3. The third set goes.
2: 我觉得今天我在场上把我想做的和我们准备做的。Today I executed my game plan and my style of play in the match. I'm very happy, and I really want to enjoy this moment. Tomorrow I will keep training and get ready for the third round.
0: 准备训练，然后备战好下一轮比赛。Her catch at the top is taking on 24-time Grand Slam champion Novak Djokovic. The 39-year-old Serb is coming off claiming his 102nd career title at the China Open, game 11-8 for a strong start. She maintains her momentum in the second, holding off Shin's challenge to win it 11-7. Wang dominates the third game 11-3 with some of fifth seed Wang Yidi 4-2. In men's singles, China's Zhou Qihao overcomes the Republic of Korea's Zhang Wujin 4-2 to reach the semifinals. The first game is close, but Zhou edges ahead.

0: when it counts to win 12-10. Jung responds in the second, winning 11-8 to level the match at one apiece. The Korean takes the third game 11-4 to move ahead 2-1, putting Joe under pressure to win the next game. Joe responds by taking the fourth 11-9, making it all square again. The world number 17 Chinese wins a tight fifth game 14-12 for a 3-2, where Japan's Sora Matsushima awaits. The second stop of the World Aquatic Swimming World Cup continued with its second day of competition in Tashkent, Uzbekistan, where Chinese swimmers Yu Yiting and Chen Jun-er both claimed their second gold medals. On the opening day, Yu won gold in the women's 200-meter butterfly and bronze in the 100-meter individual medley. The 21-year-old maintains her hot form in the women's 400-meter individual medley. She starts from lanes in Macau.
1: Each day, there are millions of stories. 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Wherever you look, we are there. To see, discover, explore. We put the pieces together to find what really matters to you. All around the world, all around the clock. Our reporters are at home across the globe. From our headquarters in Beijing and production centers in Washington, Nairobi, and London. CGTN. See the difference. Images may appear to be identical, but looks can be deceiving. The difference is not always obvious. It has to be discovered.
0: We are back with basketball on the first of two NBA China games in Macau, SAR, where the Houston Rockets beat the Dallas Mavericks 135-117 in a preseason game at the Venetian Arena, with Alperen Sengun leading the way with a triple-double. This is the Rocket finishes with 17 points and a strong return to action. The Rockets continue to find the basket with seven players scoring in double figures. Sengun records a triple-double of will be on Sunday.
2: I felt amazing. It felt incredible. I mean, sometimes back at home, we play so many games in front of the same people. Sometimes they take us for granted a little bit, you know. So when you come out here and you get the appreciation and respect that that you've earned as players that make it this far, it's pretty cool, man. So they don't get away from the excitement that they have around sports.

Wang Yuning slips a through ball into the box, and Abreu fires a low shot into the net to complete his brace. Guan finished with 65.2% possession and 7 shots on target. Three-time defending champion Shanghai Port beat Zhejiang FC 4-2 away and extend their unbeaten run to 9 matches across all competitions. Host Zhejiang take the lead after just 7 minutes. Alexandru Mitrita's shot results in Shanghai defender Yang Xi turning the ball into his own net. Shanghai respond just 6 minutes later as Oscar Melendo scores a beautiful volley that he later calls one of the best of his career. Just 5 minutes, 1. Liu Souza then scores the 4th goal for Shanghai before Mitrita pulls one back for Zhejiang from the penalty spot. Shanghai win 4-2. Shenzhen Peng City host Hunan FC, and in the 13th minute, Shenzhen defender Yu Rei is shown a red card for a reckless foul. Hunan take control of the match, and Shenzhen lead 2-1. In the 76th minute, Nazario's corner finds In Song Yao, whose header makes it 2-2, and that is how it ends.

the continental crown, but also secure a place at the 2028 Los Angeles Paralympics. With little time to rest, the squad has regrouped and resumed training as it aims to defend its dreams. In blind football, players rely heavily on their hearing and sense of touch to navigate the pitch and locate the ball. Team goalkeepers, who are the only fully sighted

0: who we narrowly beat 1-0 in the final of the Hangzhou Asian Para Games, will be among our main rivals in Nagoya. Both teams pose a significant challenge, and we will need to further improve its tactical and technical flexibility to compete with them and achieve a good result.
1: We got more to come after another short break, and Cristiano Ronaldo is back in action. Still scoring. After walking out on the Portuguese team, Ronaldo scores his 980th goal, and Saudi Pro League champions Al Nassr beat Diriyah 3-0.
2: We are all connected. 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Stay connected.

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2: In the 35th minute, Samu Costa doubles the advantage with a header from Felix's corner kick. A counter-attack. He springs Coman on a breakaway that the Frenchman is going to complete with ease to wrap up the 3-0 win for the champions. Al Nassr joins us. League Al Arabi handed defending champions Al Sadd their first defeat of the season with a 3-2 victory in round 5, knocking them off the top of the table. In the 4th minute, Pablo Sarabia opens the scoring for the visiting Al Arabi with a header. 8 minutes action today after the international break, and they'll be looking for nothing less than a victory when they host Le Mans at Parc des Princes in order to ease their frustration.
3: If I analyze every single match and what's happened in them, I believe we deserve more points, but it will even out over the course of the season and we'll end up with the points we deserve by the end of the season. And there's no single decisive moment in the Champions League. It's just the start.
2: In the English Premier League, and amidst debate over whether the longest ever international break of 3 weeks was a good thing, Arsenal manager Mikel Arteta joked that he is envious of his players performing well on the international stage and wishes they could emulate that form on club duty. The champions return.
4: Opportunity to do this, that's a natural one, you know. And then you obviously are really happy with them. I was talking to Mikel the day before he played his last game. I said, Mikel, you remember before you came to Arsenal, I think you used to score one goal every 13 games for the national team. Since you've been here, you score one in every 93 minutes. And then he scored two the next evening, so this number is going even down.
2: Chelsea manager Xabi Alonso has called for calm while awaiting the punishment for Premier League leaders Manchester City that they may face after being found guilty of 114 of the 115 financial charges brought against them. With City almost certain to appeal any punishment, Alonso has suggested the process could take a bit longer.
5: For sure, there is a decision, but we need to be patient. We need to wait till the final sanctions from the panel. I think that they are independent enough to ask that they have to take it, and we need to respect it and be patient. For sure, there will be a moment that we will know, but probably it's going to take a little bit long.
2: Both a player and a coach with the Chicago Bears has died at 86. His family announced his passing on Friday, describing him as the heart of their family. Nicknamed Iron Mike, Ditka helped revolutionize the tight end position before becoming coach of the team in 1982. Ditka led the Bears to victory in 1985 with a team that had one of the best defenses ever and was long on swagger, famously recording the Super Bowl Shuffle rap video before backing it up by winning Super Bowl.

0: to the Ditka family in memory of Mike Ditka. Obviously a true legend of the game as a player, as a coach, and just wanted to throw that out.
1: Another look at today's headlines. Final four, China's Olympic champion Zheng Qinwen defeats Elena Svitolina to reach the semifinals of the China Open in Beijing. Strong stats. A triple-double from Alperen Sengun leads the Houston Rockets over the Dallas Mavericks in the first of two NBA China games in Macau. And back to work after walking out on the Portugal team. Cristiano Ronaldo's 980th goal helped Saudi Pro League champions Al Nassr beat Diriyah 3-0. That does it for us today. We'll leave you with some more tennis from the China Open. Up next is the World Today with Zhao Yang.

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2: Not at all.
3: Excellency, thank you very much for your time. What is your assessment of the state of the continent today?
4: Africa has the potential to power itself.
5: Excuse me.

0: Beijing. Russian President Vladimir Putin agrees to supply oil products to the U.S. and global markets in a phone call with President Donald Trump. And at least 27 people are injured in a powerful earthquake in Panama as the government begins export controls and intellectual property rights. The two sides said that they want to stabilize trade ties and make them more balanced, whilst acknowledging that differences remain. They've agreed to hold their next round of talks in March next year with a ministerial video meeting planned for January. Li Shuang has our top story.
1: China and the EU have concluded their second round of talks under the Bilateral Trade and Investment Consultation Mechanism in Beijing. Chinese Commerce Minister Wang Wentao said the two sides had held dozens of rounds of in-depth discussions since the mechanism's first meeting, making progress and helping stabilize
2: expectations. Both teams have engaged in very intensive and challenging discussions with a great deal of commitment.
1: EU Trade Commissioner Maroš Šefčovič also welcomed what he called

0: called intensive exchanges, underscoring the importance of safeguarding ties between the two major trading partners.
1: Ties reached an understanding on hybrid vehicle trade in line with WTO rules. They also agreed to continue discussions on price undertaking and review procedures in the pro procedures. Experts say the significance of these talks goes beyond the individual outcomes. The EU is not a single voice on how to approach China, shared interest into practical cooperation. For now, both sides have agreed to keep the channel open, with a third round of consultations scheduled for March 2027. Li Shuang, CGTN, Beijing.
2: The Chinese Commerce Ministry says China and the EU have reaffirmed their status as stable and balanced key trading partners. The two sides agreed to address economic and trade differences and each other's concerns in a balanced manner under the framework of the World Trade Organization rules, explore ways to deepen mutually beneficial cooperation, and strive for upwards balance and the continued growth of China-EU trade. They agree that the mechanism operates smoothly and efficiently, and they said a stable and sound economic and trade relationship benefits not only both sides, but also global economic growth. On the issue of the balance of trade and investment, the ministry says the two sides held intensive consultations based on mutual respect, equality and mutual benefit. They discussed issues like medical devices, agricultural and food products. They also and reviews in the EV case. In terms of future cooperation, China and the EU recognize that they boast enormous cooperation potential in new energy, artificial intelligence and other fields. China said it welcomes investment and business development by EU enterprises and will continue roles and intellectual property rights, amongst others. European Commissioner for Trade and Economic Security and Interinstitutional Relations and Transparency, Maroš Šefčovič, has shared with the media the outcomes of his trip to Beijing.
3: First and foremost, we have never spoken about the trade war level of intensity of our exchanges and contacts as we have over the last 3-4 months with our Chinese counterparts. So together, Minister Wang Guentao and myself, our chief negotiators, our directors general, Vice Minister Ling Ji, and the whole team has been working very, very hard to accomplish this result. So I want to say that this was done in a good faith, and this is the result of very intense work, and it reflects also the appreciation

Russian President Vladimir Putin says his country is ready to supply oil and petroleum products to the United States and global markets. Putin made the remarks during a phone call with U.S. President Donald Trump on Friday. He says he's confident that this will have a positive impact on the entire global economy. Trump says both sides agreed that Russia will immediately

0: immediately supply over 300,000 tons of diesel fuel to the American and global marketplace, another 500,000 tons in November, and 1 million tons after that. The U.S. Treasury Department says the Office of Foreign Assets Control has immediately issued a temporary general license that allows the supply of Russian diesel to the global market. Ukrainian President Volodymyr Zelensky has dismissed this U.S.-Russia or Ukraine and Europe held talks in Miami on breaking the deadlock in the conflict. Owen Fakloff has more.
1: Getting fairly vague proposals, at least from the US side. They're talking about new proposals to trying to end this conflict. I think that the most immediate thing would be to try to stop the escalation, the rapid escalation we've seen of strikes on both sides. We should be able to bring you pictures of those deadly strikes in Zaporizhzhia in Ukraine. Both these sides, Russia and Ukraine, have been targeting each other's energy infrastructure as well as munitions factories as well. The thinking is among European officials, they're growing increasingly concerned that with winter approaching, winters are typically brutal in both Ukraine and Russia, that Russia will simply try to freeze Ukraine into submission by attacking that energy infrastructure. So that's certainly France, Germany and the United Kingdom all around the table. Now, it's true that it's not at the leadership level, but they've had very few face-to-face meetings with such numbers. So you've got Ukraine bolstered by NATO, by the European Union and this coalition of the willing. Another thing on the table that they're trying to do is get the Black Sea opened up to grain shipments as well. We've seen increasing strikes on shipping in Ukraine. And of course, there's something in this for Brussels as well. Brussels is increasingly concerned about the incursion of so-called hybrid strikes that have been blamed on Russia, with Russia denying it's involved. But we're seeing those hybrid attacks creeping into European territory. You might remember there was an airstrike, a drone strike on an airport in Germany in Leipzig in the summer. The latest strats on the table during these discussions in Miami.
0: The Kremlin says Russian President Putin told President Trump that Ukraine undermined the possibility of an immediate resumption of peace talks after it hit Moscow with drones during last month's election. Kremlin aide Yuri Ushakov says Putin spoke about the measures that
2: relations between the U.S. delegates and the Ukrainian delegates. Certainly, Moscow would be expecting some reaction to be forwarded to the Russian side. And Dmitry Peskov also stressed that Moscow is always ready to host the American negotiators here in Moscow for the tour. And now we are seeing the conflict certainly opening one new chapter. We've seen the warehouses of marketplaces coming under attack, the oil refineries, and now we are hearing for the second consecutive day that data centers of one of Russia's largest IT companies, Yandex, have been hit. And we're also hearing about more attacks by Ukraine. More than 500 drones were shot down over this past 24 hours, and the doubt is cast on the progress of the talks.
0: Sued and punished across the entire region. The New York Times reports that three U.S. aircraft carriers will soon be in the Middle East. U.S. officials say the military is preparing options to restart major combat operations against Iran. But U.S. President Donald Trump has hesitated to restart strikes.
3: Launching attacks on Saudi territory. I personally heard powerful explosions shaking Sana'a. According to Sana'a-based media, airstrikes hit two factories in the capital, while further strikes were reported in Sana'a and Sada provinces, including an attack on communications network. Against this backdrop, I spoke with senior Ansarullah official Mohammed al-Bukhaiti on the sidelines of a large rally in Sana'a's Asabin Square. He told me the group has no desire for events. Yahya Sari said humanitarian flights to and from Riyadh Airport would be allowed, provided they have authorization from the humanitarian operation in southwestern Yemen. It points to another front, the conflict, as fighting continues alongside the escalating exchanges.
0: Killed three people. Mitch McCann has more from the UN.
4: The Houthis have been fighting a Saudi-led coalition in Yemen since 2015. A UN-brokered truce in 2020, Yemen has slid back into full-scale war. Some of the heaviest recent fighting in Yemen has been around the Bab al-Mandeb Strait, a key shipping passage where the Houthis are trying to...
5: ...that sustainably resolves the conflict, it will continue to resurface, deepen regional tensions and threaten broader stability.
4: While much of the focus has been on the Bab al-Mandeb Strait, fighting has intensified in several other parts of Yemen, with airstrikes continuing across the country. Meanwhile, Saudi Arabia has vowed a firm response to Houthi attacks, including recent strikes on airports in Riyadh and Abhad that killed civilians. Security Council members were briefed on the humanitarian impacts the attacks are having on the Yemeni people.
5: More than 200,000 people have been displaced across Yemen since the beginning of August. This is the highest level of new displacement since the 2022 truce.

0: In addition, nearly 4,000 people have fled across Bab el-Mandeb Strait to seek safety in Djibouti and Somalia.
1: Council members, including China, called for de-escalation in the fighting to make way for a peaceful solution.
2: China calls on all relevant parties to exercise restraint and avoid further provocations that may trigger expansion and escalation of hostilities.
1: While the United States is providing Saudi Arabia with intelligence and other assistance in the conflict, it's reported the Trump administration doesn't want to become further involved. Well, it's already trying to end the conflict in Iran, which shows little signs of being resolved. Mitch McCann, CGTN, at the United Nations in New York.
3: Images may appear to be identical, but looks can be deceiving. The difference is not always obvious. It has to be discovered. There are always different sides to a story. We put the focus on the details. To see more, to understand better. CGTN. See the difference.
4: Rodriguez has more.
5: The epicenter of the earthquake was 5 hours away from Panama City in Mariato. Here in Panama, the most affected zones are the towns of Rey de los Santos, Berigas, and Las Tablas. There have been a number of material damages, and the authorities don't have concise information. There have been no reported injuries or deaths that we know of. The chaos was obvious given that offices throughout the city let their occupants go home early because of the earthquake. The bus stops and all public transportation were full. There have been 30 aftershocks, most of which are shorter and not as strong as the actual earthquake. The last we felt just a short while ago. People are outside their buildings because they feel it's not safe. That's what is happening here in Panama after the earthquake that happened at 1 o'clock.
4: But the U.S. National Hurricane Center has warned of danger from storm surges and floods as power links snapped. And the U.S. Homeland Security says emergency declarations in Florida and Alabama have been approved. Here's Nitza Soledad Perez with more.
6: We're starting to feel the outer bands of Hurricane Isaias here in Pensacola Beach. It's been 2 years since the hurricane made landfall in the U.S. mainland. Hurricane Isaias with sustained winds of close to 200 kilometers per hour. About a considerable impact, authorities issued evacuation orders. But many residents we talked to, they felt pretty confident, and they said they were fine. Let's take a listen.
7: I'm ready.
6: Ready?
7: I'm having fun with it, actually.
6: What are you doing out here?
7: Just enjoying it.
8: I'm pretty comfortable with it. We got to finish this up, and then I get to go home and hang out until it's all over.
6: Are you prepared at home already?
8: Oh, yeah.
9: Since our last hurricane was Sally, but I think we're going to get a little bit of storm surge here. That's probably going to be the most of our worries, the storm surge and the winds. But I feel like Pensacola is also a little bit prepared for this storm.
6: 120 miles per hour.
8: I ride a motorcycle that fast, so.
6: 25 counties in Florida are under a state of emergency. Again, authorities continue, and we just have to adapt to it. Nitza Soledad Perez, CGTN, Pensacola Beach, Florida.
4: The International Criminal Court is facing growing pressure from Washington. U.S. Secretary of State Marco Rubio has announced new sanctions against the ICC, saying Washington will ban transactions with the court, cut off its resources, and cripple its ability to operate. The UN and eight countries have criticized the move. UN Chief Antonio Guterres warns the measures could undermine the court's ability to carry out its mandate, calling the decision a serious blow to international criminal justice. Foreign ministers from Canada, Japan, and several European nations say they strongly disagree with the sanctions. They reaffirmed their support for the court's independence and impartiality. U.S. Defense Secretary Pete Hegseth has announced that the execution of convicted Fort Hood shooter Nidal Malik Hassan will be live-streamed to the public. Earlier this week, President Donald Trump approved the use of a military firing squad to carry out the execution. Some members in the international community are now condemning the decision to make it public. Walter Morris explains.
10: So he's getting the death penalty by firing squad. The Pentagon announced the execution will be broadcast to the public via live stream.
11: And we'll make sure that people are able to watch it, that it's public, because people need to understand that there's serious consequences for these types of things.
10: The former U.S. Army major and psychiatrist was convicted and sentenced to death for the November 2009 mass shooting.
11: Americans at Fort Hood, of course we're going to do it at Fort Hood. We're going to do it on a Thursday. We're going to do it at 1 o'clock, which is when he did it. And it's going to be soldiers with rifles executing the firing squad.

0: It hadn't been since World War II since we've done that. Well, I kind of like the mentality we had in World War II, which was when.
1: The decision to broadcast the execution to the public is drawing outrage from Democrat International UK, calling it barbaric.
2: It would be deeply disturbing if that was shared more widely. It would be deeply disturbing. So I would really encourage anyone, any platform and broadcaster, absolutely, that they must not share it. It is barbaric. It is creating theatre out of the death penalty. It would be unconscionable, surely, for platforms to share that.
1: And on Friday, the UN Human Rights Office said broadcasting and execution.
3: Russian President Vladimir Putin agrees to supply oil products to the US and global markets in a phone call with President Donald Trump again at the top of the next hour. Stay tuned.

a joint production between the World New Energy Vehicle Congress and China Global Television Network's BizTalk program. I'm Michael Wong from China Global Television Network, or CGTN, so thank you all for joining us at this panel today. Before we begin, let me make some very, very brief remarks, and then I'll introduce our fantastic panelists. Bringing their technology, bringing their expertise to China, and then China providing this rapidly growing market as well. But that story, as we've heard from our discussions today, that story is changing, right? So no longer are we seeing China as just a market. This, of course, is now a major innovation hub for automotive technologies, electric vehicles, batteries, increasingly automotive software as well. So perhaps the question now is no longer simply Chinese automotive companies learning from their German counterparts, although I'm sure in many cases that is still the case, but it's more about mutual creation now, co-creating. Can the Chinese and German automotive industries perhaps expand the production possibility frontier, the innovation possibility frontier for the automotive industry? And that is the theme of our discussion today. It's about integration. It's about empowerment. It's about perhaps what we can call a new paradigm when it comes to China-Germany automotive cooperation, driven by technology, driven by innovation. And we've got Four Fantast, who is the Executive Vice President of Audi China R&D. We're also joined by Wang Weiliang, who is the President of Bosch Mobility Board China. Dr. Zhang Yang is the CEO of AutoCore Technology, and Yin Xiaoying is the Director of Corporate Public Affairs for CATL's overseas business. So welcome, Center.

0: in Shanghai. My understanding is with this innovation center, you can bring more end-to-end vehicle development capabilities to China. And I'm wondering, how does this strategic...
1: Being interesting in this new company that we launched now, 1st of September. Let me tell you first, I think we are with two brands, as most of you all know. Here in the market, the four-letter brand with the rings, the four-letter brand with the letters, and the four-ring brands. The classic, we launched our own R&D department for the ring brands here in China. And now from this month, we launched another company in Shanghai together with our partner to engineer for the letter brands. The main purpose and the big change that you alluded to is that in our opinion, and we started to develop the intelligent cockpit since a decade already in China with local infotainment systems, local ecosystem in the infotainment areas. We went on with this 2020-ish in developing local ADAS systems with our partner Huawei. We were the first one launching level 2++ systems in BEV and in ICE cars in 2024-25 here in China. And as I said before, the latest decision and the latest launch of this company is on the path to be more present in the Chinese market with local solutions.
0: Gotcha. Thanks for that, Ivo.
2: Automotive industry. You're right that China is one of the most important strategic markets for Bosch. And over the past decade, our cooperation with Chinese OEMs and partners already evolved from the technology localization, manufacturing locally. 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
3: Better understand China's dynamism and the economies and rhythms of business, propelling new drivers of growth.
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5: Stories. 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Wherever you look, we are there. To see, discover, explore. We put the pieces together to find what really matters to you. All from across the globe, reaching people across the globe. CGTN. See the difference.
0: Let me now turn to automotive software technology. Dr. John, let me come to you because AutoCore is, of course, a Chinese automotive software company. You work with a range of global auto companies, Volkswagen Group software company. And from what I understand, you're working with CARIAD China in terms of developing the software needed to underpin, I guess, Volkswagen's next generation of vehicles here in China.
6: In fact, we're working with some of other very important German OEM as well. So I think this is

0: innovation, the speed of innovation, but without any, with the hindsight of we are not sacrificing the one of the key cornerstone of this industry has to present, the safety, security, always reliable. I think that's something which we have learned from our partner, like Volkswagen and other German OEM partners. I think we're going to continue to learn not only just the compliance, the strict policies for data security, as you know, Ms. Wang has mentioned from Geely, we are operating like zero data retention. This is absolutely mandatory in many of the OEM customers. But also, I think it is critical to highlight that automobile is not a consumer product. It has to have some of the fundamental safety at the heart of people who build it and the people who consume it and the people who are affected or could be affected by it. So I think it is important to cherish and also highlight the craftsmanship this industry has to present.
1: Xiaoying, let me come to you now, because CATL's role in Europe, of course, has evolved significantly as well. You've gone from just supplying batteries to Europe to now investing a lot locally. And you're working with German automakers, European automakers, when it comes to standards, when it comes to sustainability as well. So maybe talk to us about some of the lessons that CATL has learned in terms of transforming itself from just a supplier to now deeply integrated into the German automotive and European automotive network.
2: Also similarly located in the country with very strong automotive industry, and we are close to Spain. We established our first joint venture with our partner Stellantis in Zaragoza. For CATL, we think the first step to be in the European ecosystem is local production. And the second step is cooperation with local partners. At our German plant, now we have more than 1,000 European suppliers.

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0: I think we also heard so many new possibilities in terms of how the auto industries of these two countries will be engaging with each other in the future. I think we can indeed expand the innovation frontier for the automotive industry. So let me finish by asking each of you the same question, and that is, what is the one area, the biggest opportunity for deeper cooperation between the Chinese and German auto industries? Ivo, let me start with you.
1: Okay, thanks. So the one opportunity for me is immerse into the market. So what do I mean with immerse into the market? I would like to define this with four key success factors in comparison to our four rings and to our four letters. So the first one, the first ring, the A, stands for academia. There are 12 million STEM graduates in China yearly. 43 out of the top 100 institutes, academic institutes, are located in China. China generates 50 million valid patents in technology, and we need to utilize and collaborate on that together on the talent and the best access to the AI innovation system of China, and we need to collaborate and innovate together on this level. The third ring, or the D in the Audi, stands for development. So we need to collaborate with technology partners here in China, for example, on the ADAS

0: area, we have a huge collaboration with Huawei for ADAS system in the four rings. We have also a collaboration with Momenta for ADAS system pocket. And the fourth topic, the eye or the fourth ring, is integrating this all together with our JVs that we have here in China, many years of experience, many years of trustful work together to generate perfect products bespoke to the Chinese market.
1: Great, fantastic summary. William, let me come to you.
2: From Bosch side, this opportunity, one of the opportunity, this deep collaboration in the emerging area, like the AI, like the electrification, like the intelligent mobility, where Bosch already working and closely cooperate with Chinese OEMs and also technology partners working on this AI-defined vehicle or carbon neutrality. This kind of combined complementary strengths can really facilitate and accelerate the innovation. Another big opportunity for Bosch, like Bosch, that is Chinese OEM now expand globally and increasingly become the global player. And Chinese OEM go outside of China, not only need the components, but they need a supply chain and a great ecosystem for innovation. So where Bosch also set up all the innovation capability linked to the automotive industry, also in China, for sure, this is connected with our global capability and our global engineering network. And this year, we set up a so-called EM hub in China. That means we build up the hub for the electric vehicle, so-called common competitive joint modules for China and for the global. So in this regard, invent in China for global, it is also high potential value for our international supply like Bosch.
1: Great, thanks for that, William. Dr. Zhang?
3: Yeah, I hate to repeat what other people just said. I think both Ivo and Ms. Wang has just said quite rightly. So 100% agree with that. So for me, I think the biggest opportunity, for us as a company and also for me as an individual technologist, that I think the largest opportunity for is in the globalization and localization. I think the reason why I say that is all of the Chinese OEM supply chain, as every panelist has just mentioned. So to face up that challenge, to me, is also the biggest opportunity.
1: Great, thanks for that. Dr. Zhang and Xiaoying, final word to you.
4: Yeah, thank you. We are committed to accelerating the electrification of transportation. But achieving this goal, I think, is not only our mission, but we also see great opportunities and market potential in the whole process. Nowadays, there are, I think, more than 29 million cars equipped with CATL's batteries. We talk quite a lot about passenger cars, but also the sector for electrification for commercial cars is another potential market. And at IAA Transportation Hannover last week, CATL also introduced electrification solutions and swapping solutions for heavy-duty trucks. And for this sector, I think the major barrier is long charging time. The swapping solution is very promising. And also beyond swapping, I believe the greater opportunities lie in the co-building the battery ecosystem itself. For example, materials and electronics. I think German suppliers are also also world-class. I see great potential in the collaboration. Thank you.
1: Great, thank you for that, Xiaoying. So a lot of areas for potentially deeper cooperation between Chinese and German automotive companies, from better leveraging China's talent ecosystem to better leveraging China's innovation ecosystem overall, AI, globalization, localization.

0: China and the European Union agree to maintain stable economic and trade ties during their talks in Beijing. Russian President Putin agrees to supply oil products to the U.S. and global markets in a phone call with President Donald Trump. And at least 27 people are injured after a powerful earthquake in Panama as the government... In our top story, China and the European Union have wrapped up their second round of trade and investment consultations in Beijing, and they reached a series of understandings on market access.
1: Expectations.
2: The frequency and effectiveness of these consultations have met our expectations. Both teams have engaged in very intensive and challenging discussions with a great deal of commitment.
1: EU Trade Commissioner Maroš Šefčovič also welcomed what he called intensive exchanges, underscoring the importance of safeguarding ties between the two major trading partners.
3: Because we are very important trading partners, we have very massive trade relationship, and therefore we have to take good care of it, so it would function and deliver also for the future.
4: The list of outcomes offer a clearer picture of what that engagement looks like in practice. The two sides reached an understanding on hybrid vehicle trade in line with WTO rules. They also agreed to continue discussions on price undertaking and review procedures in the EU's anti-subsidy case against Chinese electric vehicles. On export controls, China will continue facilitating rare earths and permanent
0: metals and balanced key trading partners. The two sides agreed to address economic and trade differences and each other's concerns in a balanced manner under the framework of the rules of the WTO, explore ways to deepen mutually beneficial cooperation, and strive for upward balance and the continued growth of China-EU trade, so global economic growth. On the issue of balance of trade and investment, the ministry says the two sides held intensive consultations based on mutual respect, equality and mutual benefit. They discussed topics such as medical devices, agricultural and food products. And they also discussed trade in electric vehicles and hybrid vehicles based on the fundamental principles of respecting facts, non-discrimination and compliance with WTO rules. The ministry says China and the EU have prevented escalation of tensions and effectively safeguarded the practical export interests of Chinese enterprises and the steady development of bilateral trade in hybrid vehicles. The EU will actively move forward procedures related to corporate price undertakings and reviews in the EV case. In terms of future cooperation, China and the EU recognize that they boast enormous cooperation potential in new energy, artificial intelligence, and other fields. China says it welcomes investment and business development by EU enterprises and will continuously improve the business environment. The ministry also provided details on several understandings reached between the two sides, including export controls and intellectual property rights. The European Commissioner for Trade, Maroš Šefčovič, has shared with the media the outcomes of his trip to Beijing.
5: Images may appear to be identical, but looks can be deceiving. The difference is not always obvious. It has to be discovered. There are always different sides to a story. We put the focus on the details. To see more, to understand better. CGTN. See the difference.
0: Russian President Vladimir Putin says his country is ready to supply oil and petroleum products to the United States and global markets. Putin made the remarks during a phone call with U.S. President Donald Trump on Friday. Putin says he's confident that this will have a positive impact on the entire global economy. Trump says the two sides agree that Russia will immediately supply over 300,000 tons of diesel fuel to the American and global markets, another 500,000 tons in November, and 1 million tons after. The U.S. Treasury Department

0: says the Office of Foreign Assets Control has immediately issued a temporary general license, which allows for the
1: has no desire for revenge against Saudi Arabia. Instead, he said its demands are an end to the war and blockade on Yemen. Compensation announced on Saudi's military spokesman Yahya Sari said humanitarian flights to and from Riyadh Airport would be allowed provided they have authorization from the Humanitarian Operations Coordination Center in Sana'a. This comes as the group continues to threaten Saudi airports and energy facilities, while also setting out conditions under which humanitarian flights can operate. On the ground, Nasrallah also claims to have taken control of all areas in Jabal Habashi district in Taiz in southwestern Yemen. It points to another front, the conflict as fighting continues alongside the escalating exchanges between Sana'a and Saudi-backed government forces.
0: Soaring food prices and persistent supply disruptions are worsening hardship across Yemen. In the southern port city of Aden, basic food staples are increasingly unaffordable for ordinary families, and local health facilities are
2: increasingly difficult. Yemen's heavy reliance on imports, combined with shipping disruptions, currency depreciation, and unpaid are desperate choices to feed their children.
3: I have gone 3 months without a salary. Where do we get food for our children? What are we supposed to feed them? Some people are now forced to look for food in garbage bins because there are simply no salaries.
2: The financial strain inside the markets quickly translates into a severe public health emergency. In Aden, clinics and public hospitals are dealing not only with local food shortages, but also the compounding pressure of over a quarter of a million people displaced by ongoing conflict along the impoverished West with malnutrition, placing immense strain on local medical staff and limited supplies.
4: Recently, we have noted
2: children will fall into severe hunger. For families here in Aden, soaring food prices are no longer just an economic burden. They have become a daily struggle to protect their children's health and ensure their survival. Marwan Nabil, CGTN, Aden.

0: Eno says the earthquakes have caused serious losses, and the government is coordinating assistance to affected areas. Panama's civil protection system says 27 people were injured. There have been no reported deaths or missing people. The quake prompted residents to flee to the streets for safety, disrupted water supplies, and caused building collapses and power outages. The Panama Canal Authority says the key shipping route is operating normally now after emergency inspections. Alejandro Rodriguez has more from Panama.
1: The epicenter of the earthquake was 5 hours away from Panama City in Mariato. Here in Panama, the most affected zones are the towns of Rey de los Santos, Berigas, and Las Tablas. There have been a number of material damages, and the authorities don't have concise information. There have been no reported injuries or deaths that we know of. The chaos was obvious given that offices throughout the city let their occupants go home early because of the earthquake. The bus stops and all public transportation were full. There have been 30 aftershocks.
2: That people are able to watch it, that it's public, because people need to understand that this is there's serious consequences for these types of things.
3: The former U.S. Army major in sight.
4: Deeply disturbing. So I would really encourage anyone, any platform and broadcaster, absolutely.

0: Absolutely, that they must not share it. It is barbaric. It is creating theatre out of the death penalty. It would be unconscionable for surely for platforms.
1: It's something that every Chinese person knows and learns about in school. Well, CGTN reporters have been retracing parts of the route, and Ken Brown picked up the trail in southwest China's Sichuan province to find out what it means today to everyday Chinese people after over 90 years.
2: I'm walking beneath snow-covered mountains in Sichuan province. 90 years ago, these mountains were so brutal that the locals said even birds cannot fly over them.
3: Opened in 2025, a monument to the people who gave their lives half a kilometer above here, and also a symbol of China's progress.
2: Technology. The winds that once brought death and destruction are now a source of life-changing energy.
4: 为30多万户四川家庭提供清洁电呢，是国家首批大型风电光伏基地项目之一，当地人的骄傲。Even
2: as China moves forward, the past is never far away. We make our way to a revolutionary history exhibition in Detang, a town that sent 169 of its own. To some extent, you could say the Long March built modern China.
3: But 90 years later, what I really wanted to know was how do ordinary people on the street feel about this?
2: Our driver Dashan is a local man who grew up in these mountains.
5: 师傅，长征对你来说，
2: Ireland, where every person knows about the 1916 rising and Ireland's long struggle for independence from British colonial rule. In Britain, everybody can tell you about the Battle of Hastings. In China, the Long March is alive and well too in the collective consciousness.
6: It is Long March that gave them a peaceful and stable countries and ensure the traditions and cultures and governance of certain ethnic minorities.
2: Yangshan was once a remote, impoverished mountain area. In May 1935, the Red Army passed through and made a pact with the local Yi leader. An agreement that allowed them to cross safely and became a landmark example of ethnic equality. Today, change has come. Here, I met Ashiu Jimo, who most call Ama, a term of respect in the Yi language, like grandma or mother. She is a powerful presence in the local community. Ama learned embroidery from her mother at age 10 and has been practicing it for about 50 years. Her work has received national heritage awards and appeared on catwalks in Beijing and international fashion shows. She's used e-embroidery to lift her people up, bringing employment and empowerment to more than 6,000 women here. Whoa.
3: I feel like a proper Yi warrior here. Black means maturity and strength. With Yi Chief Xiao Yedan at the EC, the Red Army proclaimed a policy of ethnic equality, a landmark example of the CPC's approach to ethnic relations. For the Yi, this alliance remains a symbol of friendship between their people and the Red Army. Today, that history is part of what makes this region unique. And the Yi have carried on their traditions, like embroidery and bonfire dances, into the present.
7: Yi 越来越好过。

0: We've heard what the Long March means to everyday people 90 years on, and seen the progress made since then with our own eyes. Hundreds of millions of people lifted out of poverty and thriving communities living in peace and stability.
1: I've seen that the Chinese keep what happened in these mountains behind me alive in their own struggles every day.
0: It lives on in every ordinary Chinese person's hard work, hope, and pursuit of a better life.
2: And before we go, a recap of our top stories. China and the European Union agree to maintain stable economic and trade ties during talks in Beijing. Russian President Vladimir Putin agrees to supply oil products to the US and global markets in a phone call with President Donald Trump. And at least 27 people are injured in a powerful earthquake in Panama as the government begins to coordinate aid shipments. And that's all for the world today for now. I'm Xiao Yang from the team. Thank you for watching. Stay with CGTN. There's more news just ahead.

0: In ancient times, swords in China were carried not just for self-defense, but also as a display of social status. The Longquan sword is one of China's most iconic weapons. Historical records tell us this day Longquan swords are still made by master swordsmiths who follow the ancient forging tradition. Ben.
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3: 对。 The heavy part, which is the iron sand, stands on the bottom, and this is how we get the iron sand that is used for sword forging.
2: 我可以试一下吗？
4: 可以啊。
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1: Technical limitations in ancient times meant the carbon content of steel remained low. Quenching was imperative for improving the blade's rigidity.Hardness, tenacity, and resistance to abrasion. The blade, once it reaches a temperature of 750 to 800 degrees centigrade, is plunged into water to cool. The ability to choose precisely the right moment for cooling the steel is what sets a master apart from an ordinary smith. Years.By the 7th century AD, swords were gradually being replaced by new weapons on the battlefield. As their military use declined, they began to assume greater cultural significance.
4: Culture 上是没有任何区别的。你看，埃及的正义女神，一手天平，一手剑嘛，也是正义宫殿提高到一至高无上的地位。权力的象征啊，
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1: See of Longchun swords.With a high quality, distinctive design and fame, they were presented as tribute to emperors and high-ranking officials and given as gifts among friends.

0: story about a Mozart. Like, mm-hmm. when those really famous musicians, they hear the melody in their mind, and they, for them, they just record it on the paper.
1: 我学电子专业，但是现在，全部心思都用在我们最古老的工艺上面。
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3: 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Though it's difficult to work with, he has managed to forge a few meteorite iron swords. Understandably, these are highly prized collector's items.

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1: This is the first time I hear that swords have that kind of relationship. But so this one is probably designed for a husband. This is for wife, not for fighting. But when you say it in Chinese, it actually sounds like love from the first sight.
0: 这个是可以传承用的剑，像这个就是来自于外太空的天铁云铁，它比地球的年龄都要长。
2: 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In Jun County, Henan Province, a bronze blade.
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3: 我们可以放大哦，
1: 可以再放大，
3: 放大啊，
0: 再放大啊。
1: Look at those lines over there. Look, oh my gosh.
0: 那交错，交错，交错。纹理，它是非常的复杂的。
2: Working with meteorite iron is far more complex than with traditional metals, but the finished blade is easier to wield and more durable, partly thanks to the nickel it contains. Smiths have been using this metal from the sky to make weapons for hundreds of years.Numerous such items have been unearthed dating from as early as the 36th century BCE up to the 11th century AD.
3: 所以你一锻打到空
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1: 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It's something out of this world, literally.
0: 来，我们看一下这个剑在显微镜下面哈。
1: Man, it's like a painting.
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1: When you look at these waves, these are actually different layers of different metals, like soft metals and rigid metals, and when you know they're together, it's like just so much better for the sword. So it's more agile and it's more

0: firm.
1: Wanting to explore more properties of meteoric iron, Hu Xiaojun tried combining it with other materials. This led him to discover another universe.
2: Look at those galaxies there.
3: 一个宇宙
2: No, look at those suns and planets and...真的像太阳，像这个
3: 对
2: 银河呀，像
3: 每个星系，
2: 你看星系
3: 漂亮，你看
2: Oh, it's two different colors, but this is like, man, I could watch, I can look at this for hours.
0: 他能
2: 会这么喜欢用天体做宝剑，就未知的这种属性，
3: 激发我更大的动力往前走。所以在这个过程中
1: Other Longquan smiths have for centuries been striving to impart more traditional culture through their swords. As a result, Longquan swords have long been sought after by not only martial artists, but also art collectors.

0: We can learn so much from the swordsmith of Longquan. Their patience, their diligence, they put so much of their soul into each blade they make, despite the probability of failure. The more I think about it, the more...
1: Images may appear to be identical, but looks can be deceiving. The difference is not always obvious. It has to be discovered. There are always different sides to a story. We put the focus on the details. To see more, to understand better. CGTN.

0: Series of understandings on market access, export controls, and intellectual property rights. The two sides say they want to stabilize trade ties and make them more balanced, while acknowledging that differences remain. They have agreed to hold their next round of talks in March 2027 with a ministerial video meeting planned for January.
1: Mechanism in Beijing. Chinese Commerce Minister Wang Wentao said the two sides had held dozens of rounds of in-depth discussions since the mechanism's first meeting, making progress and helping stabilize expectations.
2: 我想这样的磋商的频次和效果。
3: The frequency and effectiveness of these consultations have met our expectations. Both teams have engaged in very intensive and challenging discussions with a great deal of commitment.
1: EU Trade Commissioner Maroš Šefčovič also welcomed what he called intensive exchanges, underscoring the importance of safeguard.
4: What that engagement looks like in practice. The two sides reached an understanding on hybrid vehicle trade in line with WTO rules. They also agreed to continue discussions on price undertaking and review procedures in the EU's anti-subsidy case against Chinese electric vehicles. On export controls, China will continue facilitating rare earth and permanent magnet export licenses for the EU through a green channel. Both sides also agreed to improve communication and transparency in their export control procedures. Experts say the significance of these talks goes beyond the individual outcomes. The EU is not a single.
5: How far we can go this time? I believe that the cooperation potentials are still there for both China and the EU members to discover.
4: That points to the challenge round of consultations scheduled for March 2027. Li Shuang, CGTN, Beijing.
0: The Chinese Commerce Ministry says China and others' concerns in a balanced manner after the framework of WTO rules, explore ways to deepen mutually beneficial cooperation and strive for upward products as well as other topics. They also discussed trade in electric vehicles and hybrid vehicles based on the fundamental principles of respecting facts, safeguarded the practical export interests of Chinese enterprises and the steady development of bilateral trade in hybrid vehicles. The EU will actively move forward procedures related to corporate price undertakings and reviews in the EV case. Now, in terms of future cooperation, China and the EU recognized that they boast enormous cooperation potential in new energy, artificial intelligence, and other fields. China said it welcomes investment and business development by EU enterprises in the country and will continuously improve the business environment. The ministry also provided details of several understandings between the two sides, including export controls and intellectual property rights and others. Meanwhile, European Commissioner to Beijing.
6: First and foremost, we have never spoken about the trade wars, and you probably heard me saying that I'm one of those wise minister Ling Ji, and the whole team's been working very, very hard to accomplish this result. So I want to say that this was done in a good faith, and this is the result of very intense work, and it reflects also the appreciation of the situation on the both sides.
0: Russian President Vladimir Putin says his country is ready to supply oil and petroleum products to the

0: it a weak decision by strong partners. Meanwhile, the phone call between Trump and Putin came as negotiators from the U.S., Ukraine and Europe held talks in Miami on breaking the deadlock in the conflict with Russia. Owen Fairclough has more from Brussels.
1: We're getting fairly vague proposals, at least from the U.S. side. They're talking about new proposals to trying to end this conflict. I think that the most immediate thing would be to try to stop the escalation, the rapid escalation we've seen of strikes on both sides. We should be able to bring you pictures of those deadly strikes in Zaporizhzhia in Ukraine. Both these sides, Russia and Ukraine, have been targeting each other's energy infrastructure as well as munitions factories as well. The thinking is among European officials, they're growing increasingly concerned that with winter approaching, winters are typically brutal in both Ukraine and Russia, that Russia will simply try to freeze Ukraine into submission by attacking that energy infrastructure. So that's certainly one of the things on the table. I think it's significant that you've got not just the European Commission represented here, NATO, and what's called the Coalition of the Willing. That's led by France, Germany, and the United Kingdom all around the table. Now, it's true that it's not at the leadership level, but they've had a thing on the table that they're trying to do is get the Black Sea opened up to grain shipments as well. We've seen increasing strikes on shipping in Ukraine. And of course, there's something in this for Brussels as well. Brussels is increasingly concerned about the incursion of so-called hybrid strikes that have been blamed on Russia, with Russia denying its involvement guarantees at one stage involving a potential multilateral peacekeeping force on the ground in Ukraine to try and secure peace. That's one of the more controversial suggestions. There's nothing to suggest that that's on the table during these discussions in Miami.
0: The Kremlin says Russian President Vladimir last month's election. Kremlin aide Yuri Ushakov says Putin spoke about the measures Russia is taking in response to Kyiv's attacks. Dasha Chernyshova reports now from Moscow.
2: Kremlin spokesman indeed addressing this issue and suggesting that following the negotiations between the U.S. delegates and the Ukrainian delegates, certainly Moscow would be expecting some reaction to be forwarded to the Russian side. And Dmitry Peskov also stressed that Moscow is always ready to host the American negotiators here in Moscow for the talk. So we understand that some of the new ideas might be on the table, and Moscow will certainly be looking at what they are. But at the same time, we're also hearing a lot of skepticism from the Russian side, with the Russian foreign minister Sergei Lavrov just a couple of days ago saying that it's unclear what sort of new ideas there could be given the intensification of those Ukrainian attacks against the Russian territory, especially when in one new chapter we've seen the warehouses of marketplaces coming under attack, the oil refineries, and now we are hearing for the second consecutive day that data centers of one of Russia's largest IT companies, Yandex, have been hit. And we're also hearing that there may be a lot of consequences of that for the users of internet, banks and other platforms in Russia. So certainly we are hearing about more attacks by Ukraine. More than 500 drones were shot down over this past 24 hours. And the doubt is cast on the progress of the talks.
0: Now, the Navy of Iran's Islamic Revolutionary Guard Corps says it has hit a large ship carrying liquefied petroleum gas as it sought to cross the Strait of Hormuz through what Iran calls an illegal route south of the waterway. The IRGC Navy says the U.S. military is directly responsible for such incidents and the escalation of tensions in maritime transport in the region. It also says actions against vessels using unauthorized routes will no longer be limited to the Strait of Hormuz, saying violators will be pursued and punished across the entire region. They combat operations against Iran, but U.S. President Donald Trump has hesitated to restart strikes. And that's it for this edition of The Wolf.

0: Eritrea's all-out invasion. And South African anti-migrant protesters demand tougher migration measures. Hello and welcome to Africa Live on CGTN. I'm Mahe Mutua in Nairobi. Wonderful to have you joining us. Here's what else is coming up. In business, Malawi's extraction of rare earth minerals to boost the country's economy. And in sports, Confederation of African Football reviews plan to stage AFCON every 4 years. Welcome to the program. We begin in the Middle East, where the Saudi-led coalition in Yemen says it has destroyed 136 military targets in areas controlled by the Houthis. It comes after Yemen's capital Sana'a was hit by more airstrikes on Friday, with loud explosions heard across the region. Saudi authorities have not responded to the incident. A Houthi spokesperson says the group has repelled Saudi military forces. Ehab Alfandi reports now from Sana'a.
1: We are seeing on the ground in Yemen a cycle of escalation with Saudi airstrikes inside Yemen and Saleh, also known as the Houthis, launching attacks on Saudi territory. I personally heard powerful explosions shaking Sana'a. According to Sana'a-based media, airstrikes hit two factories in the capital, while further strikes were reported in Sana'a. Demands are an end to the war and blockade on Yemen, compensation for the damage caused and the payments of public sector salaries, which he said have been unpaid for 12 years. Meanwhile, in developments announced by Saleh's military spokesman, Yahya Sari, said humanitarian flights to and from Riyadh Airport would be allowed, provided they have authorization from the Humanitarian Operations Coordination Center in Sana'a. This council claims to have taken control of all areas in Jabal Habashi district in Taiz in southwestern Yemen. It points to
2: strike. Fighting has intensified in several other parts of Yemen, with airstrikes continuing across the country. Meanwhile, Saudi Arabia has vowed a firm response to Houthi attacks, including recent strikes on airports in Riyadh and Abha that killed civilians. Security Council members were briefed on the humanitarian impacts the attacks are having on the Yemeni people.
3: More than 200,000 people have been displaced across Yemen since the beginning of August. This is the highest level of new displacement since the 2022 truce. In addition, nearly 4,000 people have fled across Bab el-Mandeb Strait.
4: China calls on all relevant parties to exercise restraint and avoid further provocations that may trigger expansion and escalation of hostilities.
2: While the United States is providing Saudi Arabia with intelligence and other assistance in the conflict, it's reported the Trump administration doesn't want to become further involved. Well, it's already
0: a magnitude 7.6 earthquake and a set of aftershocks hit Panama on Friday. President Jose Raul Mulino says the earthquakes have caused serious losses or missing people. The quake prompted residents to flee to the streets for safety, disrupted water supplies, and caused building collapses as well as power outages. The Panama Canal Authority says the key shipping route is operating normally after emergency inspections. Alejandra Rodriguez has more now from Panama.
5: Reported injuries or deaths that we know of. The chaos was obvious given that offices throughout the city let their occupants go home early because of the earthquake. The bus stops and all public transportation were full. There have been 30 aftershocks, most of which are shorter and not as strong as the actual earthquake. The last
0: state, authorities say the figures are preliminary and could rise, with the exact number of casualties yet to be verified. The government says joint security forces have been officers were also killed. Medics in Sudan's Blue Nile state say 31 people have been killed and 19 others injured in a paramilitary strike targeted at a gathering of displaced people. Now, among those killed were 4 children, 6 other children, and 8 women were injured. The Sudan Doctors Network has condemned the attacks, saying the civilians were unarmed and described the strike as a war crime and a violation of international humanitarian law. The paramilitary Rapid Support Forces has neither responded to any accusation nor taken responsibility of the attack.
6: Blue letter to the United Nations Security Council shared with Reuters. He said Addis Ababa had no option but to defend itself. Eritrea has rejected Ethiopia's accusations. Its information minister says Addis

0: Ababa has pursued a war of aggression for more than 3 years, landlocked. Prime Minister Abiy Ahmed's government has described access to the sea as a national priority, while saying it seeks a solution through dozens of Eritrean soldiers into Ethiopia's Tigray region, has been confirmed by local witnesses, diplomats, and a conflict monitor. The move reportedly triggered Ethiopian drone strikes, which neither government has confirmed. At the center of this escalation is the Tigray People's Liberation Front, which previously fought the government in a 2-year war in Tigray. Renewed clashes erupted between the Ethiopian army and the TPLF last month.
1: On to Kenya, where authorities have intensified Ebola surveillance after the country's first imported case. The patient had traveled through 3 Ebola-affected provinces in the Democratic Republic of Congo before entering Uganda and later Kenya. Health authorities are now tracing contacts and urging the public to report symptoms and travel history promptly. CGTN's Wilkis Tanyabwa tells us more.
2: Kenya's first Ebola patient died 2 days after arriving at Nairobi's international.
3: He presented with fever and rash. They suspected this is Staphylococcus skin infection, and he started getting the treatment. Cases are not improving. He started moving from one place to another. But during this movement, they didn't suspect that his Ebola cases, initially some of the skin infection, some was sore throat.
2: Kenya's Ministry of
3: Health having local transmission. So we have a strong window of opportunity here in Kenya.
2: Authorities in Kenya are urging the public to remain calm and follow official health directives from the government.
4: To the people of Kenya, please remain calm and get your information only from
5: me to provide as much as information and as much truthful information as possible, because this will help us identify, aside from the patient, who else is at risk, who else has been exposed, because an exposed person could end up becoming a symptomatic patient and end up spreading the disease in the community.
2: Kenya is now the 4th country to confirm a case during the ongoing regional Ebola outbreak that has recorded some 8,700 cases and more than 4,000 deaths, mostly in the DRC. Wilkis Anyabwa, CGTN.
1: Meanwhile, anti-migrant protests in South Africa have turned violent for a second day.
6: Migrant protests in Johannesburg on Friday as demonstrators called for tougher immigration measures and criticized the government's handling of asylum applications. Protesters marched past armored police vehicles with officers carrying firearms standing between demonstrators. They were demanding that the government challenge a constitutional
7: court. For example, South Africa belongs to all who live in it. Hence, the foreigners will come in here. Because they live in here, they'll have rights like myself. I was born here. I will die here. My ID book says I'm a South African-born citizen. So why should a constitution protect the foreigners in our country?
6: South Africa's highest court in July had ruled that asylum seekers cannot be denied access to the country's asylum system solely on...
8: It was as a result of that particular judgment.
6: Authorities are urging communities to remain calm and allow legal and constitutional processes to address concerns surrounding the court ruling.
9: The South African Police Service will not tolerate lawlessness. We will not allow violence, the touching of
6: immigration laws. Sharon Baranga, CGTN.
1: Now, Guinea-Bissau's elections slated for December are in serious doubt. The Prime Minister and the National Electoral Commission said conditions were not in place to hold legislative and presidential polls. CGTN's Joy Kiruki Juma has the details.
0: Guinea-Bissau's polls, initially scheduled for December 6th, were meant to restore the West African nation to civilian rule after last year's coup. But the Electoral Commission says a vote will not be likely.
6: For us, in terms of the electoral process and the legal deadlines, it is rather difficult to hold the elections on the 6th. Now, the decision rests with the president of the transition, not with the CNE.
0: The prime minister says potential candidates for the election had missed the October 6th deadline for submitting their bids to the Supreme Court. Political parties had also not held their congresses to choose their leaders.
10: Because we must hold elections in full compliance with the law, avoiding problems that may arise after the vote. Therefore, the conditions are not in place to go to elections. We are awaiting a communication from the President of the Republic regarding the specific situation.
0: The setback comes less than a year after the army seized power, just days after a presidential vote. Officers overthrew President Umaro Sissoko Embalo and suspended the electoral process a day before results could be announced. Last week, the government blocked Embalo from returning, citing national security concerns. He had planned to return on Sunday and contest the presidential election. For several weeks now, Guinea-Bissau has been gripped by political and security tensions,

0: numerous attempted coups since independence from Portugal in 1974. Over in Nigeria, a new game show is aiming to preserve the Yoruba language. It penalizes players if at any point they switch to speaking English, but behind the laughter and prizes is a more serious concern, the fear that indigenous languages are losing ground among younger generations to more global languages. Producers say the show is trying to stop that from happening. Here is Deji Bademosi with that story.
1: The show's creator, Olale Konfabilola, says it's part of a growing effort to the contestants slip into English. The chance of prize money begins to erode. The name of the show, Masonibo, literally means don't speak English. Fabilola says the game was never simply about entertainment, although it brings plenty of that. At its heart is an effort to confront a problem he says is becoming harder to ignore, the gradual erosion of everyday Yoruba language.
2: The reason we're doing this is to eradicate code mixing, because we are losing our language, and we need to find ways to making sure that we speak the language and...
3: The counts in the numbers, I was able to say everything.
1: That shift is already showing up beyond the studio. For some viewers, Masonibo has changed not just what they know about Yoruba, but how often they use it.
4: With this Masonibo program, it's going to encourage our children. It's going to encourage even parents. We have, most of our parents that can't even speak Yoruba, they don't even know their Onka. Like someone like me, I don't know Onka, to be honest with you. I think I know from 1 to 20. And when I started watching this program, I know what thousands, you know, if you want to say 1,000, 2,000 and stuff in Yoruba and so many things.
1: Fabilola himself does not claim the show can solve the problem alone. He argues that
2: bringing back history, making language fashionable, make sure teachers are well remunerated. English teacher, they are the one on top.
1: For Olale Konfabilola, the ambition goes beyond keeping people speaking Yoruba today. He wants Masonibo to become an archive of cultural identity, something future generations can return to and see how their parents and grandparents spoke, thought, and understood their culture.
5: Nanama is in her final year at the university in Accra. She says she has been battling anxiety and depression for nearly 4 years. We are hiding her identity over concerns she will be a victim of stigmatization.
6: As a student, I put in a lot of effort, so if it doesn't pay off, I keep thinking about what is going wrong.
5: Nanama is not facing these challenges alone. She is part of a peer support group on a WhatsApp platform where members share their experiences, check on one another, and respond when someone appears to be in distress. She says speaking to someone who had experienced something similar is helping her cope better with her situation.
6: All the members of the

0: National Health Insurance Scheme to include conditions such as depression, anxiety, bipolar disorder, and schizophrenia. But access to treatment and support remains a concern. Mental health advocates say more must be done to ensure that people can get help early without fear.
1: All well and good. But if you realize that you're going through something that is beyond a conversation, the right thing to do is to see a professional. They will.
0: Alone. But she knows peer support is only part of the solution. She wants her experiences to help shape a mental health system.

0: earth resource in Malawi has been shown to be abundant with major deposits, which could become a major boost to much needed revenue should it attract more foreign investment in the mining sector. Davis Andrews, CGTN.
1: Right, here is what's coming up in sports.

0: Welcome to the sport. Now, the Africa Cup of Nations could return to a two-year cycle, with CAF President Patrice Motsepe confirming the proposal is under discussion. Speaking at the CAF strategy conference in Cape Verde, Motsepe said the governing body was reviewing its tournament calendar, including the frequency of AFCON. The move would mark a potential reversal of plans announced last year to shift the finals to a four-year cycle after the 2028 tournament. That change was intended to make room for a new African nation schedule.
1: The AFCON, because this is one of the issues we're talking about, we took a decision as Africa because there were lots of issues, but I can guarantee you, we've discussed it over the last few days to say we are
0: In England, Arsenal return to Premier League action looking to revive their title challenge as they host an unbeaten Leeds United at the Emirates Stadium. Mikel Arteta's side are 3 points behind leaders Manchester City after a surprise 3-0 defeat by Brighton before the international break. The Gunners will be looking for an immediate response, but Leeds arrive in strong form and will see this as their toughest test of the season so far. Arteta has also faced questions over Manchester City's financial case, with the Arsenal boss urging patience and respect for the process. The former City assistant manager says the matter must be allowed to run its course.
2: In a football match, especially against a really good Brighton side, you become almost not recognizable, you know, and it can happen. But it's been more about learning from who we are and how thin the line is from being exceptional to become very average, and that's a reality.
0: In other fixtures on Saturday, Chelsea will also look to bounce back from their heavy loss against Brentford when they host a tough-fitted host winless Tottenham in the final match of the day. Barcelona will look to maintain their perfect start to the La Liga season when they host Getafe, but they will have to do it without their captain and leading scorer, Rafinha. Hansi Flick's side have won all seven league matches so far, collecting 21 points to sit top. Cautious approach with the Brazilian forward.
3: The picture shows something, and it's not a big injury, but it's something and we have to take care about this because he has last season a lot of injuries about this. I think 3 injuries, and we take care. So he's not available tomorrow, and also not available in Istanbul against Galatasaray.
0: Elise Mertens has stunned 6-time Grand Slam champion Iga Swiatek to reach the China Open semi-finals for the first time. The Belgian produced a composed display in Beijing, taking a tight opening set before pulling away to win 7-6, 6-3 in 1 hour and 50 minutes. Mertens dominated the first set tiebreak 7 points to love, then broke Swiatek in the second set to take control. She did not face a single break point throughout the match. The victory is Mertens' first over the former world number one in 3 meetings and her 3rd career WTA 1000 semi-final. The Houston Rockets have beaten the Dallas Mavericks 135-117 in the first of 2 NBA preseason China games in Macau SAR. The Rockets found their rhythm early, with Fred VanVleet marking his return to action by knocking down 3 three-pointers and finishing with 17 points. Alperen Sengun recorded a triple-double of 16 points, 10 rebounds and 10 assists in a dominant offensive display. Tari Eason led all scorers with 20 points. Kevin Durant added 15 as 7 key.

0: Houston players finished with double figures. For Dallas, Cooper Flagg led the way with 19 points, but the Mavericks struggled to keep pace with Houston scoring. The teams meet again on Sunday for the second game at the same venue.
1: I felt amazing. It felt incredible. I mean, sometimes back at home, we play so many games in front of the same people. Sometimes they take us for granted a little bit, you know? So when you come out here and you get the appreciation and respect that that you've earned as players that make it this far, it's pretty cool, man. So they don't get away from the excitement that they have around sports, you know? They're not shy to express that, and I love that. And that's who we are truly as in our souls, is real fans of the game. So to see them express that is incredible.
2: You know, I think up to this point, you know, I feel like I've earned the respect of my teammates, and you know, I've gotten that sense that, you know, they really respect me and my opinion. So, you know, it's becoming more and more easy to try and be a leader and use my voice, and obviously learning from people like Kai and PJ, who, you know, I've, you know, been in the league for a while, and learning how they're able to lead and set an example has been good for me. But yeah, I think just having the respect of my teammates has helped me out a lot, and them giving me that confidence, and it's allowed me to just step up and use my voice.
0: And finally, Raul Fernandez will start the Indonesian Grand Prix from pole position, with championship rivals Marc Marquez and Jorge Martin poised for a crucial battle at Mandalika. The trackhouse rider claimed his first MotoGP pole with a lap of 1 minute 28.852 seconds, edging 2-point advantage with 6 rounds remaining. Fernandez arrives with momentum after winning the British Grand Prix and now has a chance to challenge for another victory. The Spaniard says staying calm and keeping his nerves in check was key in claiming his first pole.
3: I feel that now I can see the time with the new watch. No, but yeah, too many times that I was very close to the pole here. Since yesterday, I start to feel super comfortable with the bike this morning. So yeah, I just try to be calm, try to don't make nervous. When I saw that I had Martin and Mark behind me, I try to don't be in the middle, just to push and be relaxed, and it was what I try, and looks like that it worked here. So yeah, now we have a very good opportunity, so let's try to enjoy and let's try to fight for the victory.
0: We leave it there on this edition of Africa Live. Thanks for watching. Do remember, you can send your feedback to those contacts on your screen and follow us on our digital media platforms. Once again, from myself, Mahemutu, and the team here, thanks for watching Africa Live.

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1: Hey, thank you so much for joining us. I'm Li Qiuyan in Beijing. It's 7 p.m. here in the Chinese capital. Coming up on Asia Today. Indian police detained the head of the satirical Cockroach Online movement ahead of a major protest against the election commission. The Saudi-led coalition says it has destroyed 136

0: military targets in Houthi-controlled areas in Yemen. Plus, Indonesia faces one of its worst wildfires in recent history as neighboring countries struggle with unhealthy air quality. Our top story, Indian police have detained the head of the satirical Cockroach Online movement ahead of a major protest against the Election Commission. Cockroach Janata Party founder Abhijit Dipik and two other leaders were detained before disembarking from a flight in New Delhi. The planned demonstration followed allegations of misconduct during a nationwide voter roll revision by the Election Commission of India. Critics say the revision could disenfranchise millions of ineligible voters. Our Rinder Bava starts us off.
1: Scenes like these have been unfolding in the capital city of Delhi since morning, where huge security deployment is there and the forces are preventing the students to reach the designated spot, which has been designated for protest, and all efforts are being made that the students should not reach that spot to protest. 100 total rolls favor Prime Minister Narendra Modi's party. The Election Commission has not yet made any comment, while the ruling party has denied the allegations. Security forces chased young protesters through the capital's central district, loading them onto buses and taking them to around a dozen detention centers set up to accommodate those detained ahead of the protest. And other team members ahead of the demonstration. Dipke was taken into custody at the Delhi airport as soon as his flight landed.
0: The Revolutionary Guard Corps says it has hit a large ship carrying liquefied petroleum gas. It accused the ship of trying to cross the Strait of Hormuz through an illegal route south of the waterway. The IRGC Navy says the U.S. military is directly responsible for such incidents and the escalation of tensions in maritime transport in the region. It also says actions against vessels using unauthorized routes will no longer be limited to the Strait of Hormuz, saying violators will be pursued and punished across the entire region. The New York Times reports that three U.S. aircraft carriers will soon be in the Middle East. U.S. officials say the military is preparing options to restart major combat operations against Iran, but U.S. President Donald Trump has hesitated to restart strikes. And the Saudi-led coalition in Yemen says it has destroyed 136 military targets in areas controlled by the Houthis. It comes after Yemen's capital, Sana'a, was hit by more airstrikes on Friday.
2: With the Saudi territory, I personally heard powerful explosions shaking Sana'a. According to Sana'a-based media, airstrikes hit two factories in the capital, while further strikes were reported at Al-Buhayti. On the sidelines of a large rally in Sana'a's Asabin Square, he told me the group has no desire for revenge against Saudi Arabia. Instead, he said its demands are an end to the war and blockade on Yemen, compensation for the damage caused, and the payments of public sector salaries, which he said have been unpaid for 12 years. Meanwhile, in developments announced by Ansarullah's military spokesman Yahya Sari, said humanitarian flights to and from Riyadh Airport would be allowed, provided they have authorization from the Humanitarian Operations Coordination. Humanitarian flights can operate. On the ground, Nasrallah also claims to have taken control of all areas in Jabal Habashi district in Taiz in southwestern Yemen.
0: The UN envoy for Yemen warns the country has returned to full-scale war. He made the remarks at the UN Security Council meeting to discuss
3: that sustainably resolves the conflict. It will continue to resurface, deepen regional tensions, and threaten broader stability.
4: While much of the focus has been on the Bab al-Mandeb,
5: China calls on all relevant parties to exercise

0: restraint and avoid further provocations that may trigger expansion and escalation of hostilities.
1: While the United States is providing Saudi Arabia with intelligence and other assistance in the conflict, it's reported the Trump administration doesn't want to become further involved while it's already trying to end the conflict in Iran, which shows little signs of being resolved. Mitch McCann, CGTN, at the United Nations in New York.
2: Soaring food prices and persistent supply disruptions are worsening hardship across Yemen. In the southern port city of Aden, basic food staples are increasingly unaffordable.
3: Forcing parents to make a desperate choices to feed their children.
4: I have gone 3 months without a salary. Where do we get food for our children? What are we supposed to feed them? Some people are now forced to look for food in garbage bins because there are simply no salaries.
3: And toddlers suffering from acute malnutrition, placing immense strain on local medical staff and limited supplies.
5: Recently, we have noticed a clear increase in malnutrition cases across the first, second, and third quarters of the year. The situation is not good. We are seeing a persistent rise in the number of infants and young children arriving at our facility.
3: With local clinics pushed to the brink, doctors warned that with
6: clothes, because new ones are unavailable in the markets or extremely expensive when they can be found. This is especially true for children's and newborn babies' clothes. Many mothers cannot even find or afford clothes for their newborns.
7: For more than a million displaced Palestinians in Gaza, losing their homes has also meant losing their belongings, leaving many dependent on second-hand clothing and limited assistance. With electricity supplies severely disrupted, batteries have become essential. Local workshops are restoring worn-out batteries to power basic devices.
8: People bring us weak batteries, sometimes even completely dead ones. Same batteries over and over again.
7: Amid UN warnings of a worsening humanitarian crisis, restrictions on aid, medicine, and
9: worn-out batteries, almost everything in Gaza is given a second life. Here, recycling is no longer a choice.
2: The U.S. has granted a temporary license for Russian diesel exports following a phone call between Presidents Donald Trump and Vladimir Putin. Moscow will immediately supply over 300,000 tons of diesel fuel to the U.S. and global markets to help ease supply pressures. Ukrainian President Volodymyr Zelensky has slammed the 27 people injured and causing structural damage and power outages across the country. No deaths or missing persons have been officially reported so far, with emergency relief operations underway. Authorities confirmed the vital Panama Canal remains fully operational after safety inspections. And the United Nations has made this year's disaster one of the worst in recent history. In South Sumatra, more than 17,000 cases of acute respiratory infections have been reported. The impact has spread beyond the country's borders. In Malaysia, authorities have ordered school closures in several states as air pollution reaches unhealthy levels. Malaysia has also raged, raising concerns over outdoor activities, including this weekend's Formula One Grand Prix. And with haze blanketing much of Malaysia, the problem persisting or reoccurring for months to come. Ryan Meltzer reports from Kuala Lumpur.
10: It's a problem that has recurred for decades now, though this is the worst episode since 2019. The cause, slash-and-burn land-clearing practices in forest and peatland on the Indonesian island of would bring prolonged hotter and drier conditions and elevated fire risk. They also warn that these conditions will persist until early next. Ryan Meltzer, CGTN, Kuala Lumpur.
2: A Russian-born painter whose bold brushstrokes have inspired generations of Chinese artists is now in the spotlight.

0: outside of Beijing. A major exhibition at the National Art Museum of China showcases more than 70 works of by Nikola Fechin, tracing his artistic journey across continents and cultures. CGTN's Zheng Chunying takes a closer look at what makes his art so influential in China.
1: Bold brushstrokes, striking portraits, and an extraordinary ability to capture human emotion. More than a century after he began his artistic career, Russian-born painter Nikola Fechin continues to captivate audiences around the world. Now, a major exhibition at the National Art Museum of China in Beijing is bringing his remarks across more than half a century. From his early training in Russia to his later international career, Fechin developed a distinctive style that combined classical realism with
2: freedom and control that had made Fechin such an inspirational and influential figure for generations of Chinese art students.
1: That shared artistic language is perhaps what makes Fechin's work so compelling to Chinese audiences, and is a connection that goes beyond the canvas. It's a reminder of how art can transcend geography, culture, and generations. Zheng Chunying, CGTN, Beijing.
0: We want to go back to our story in Indonesia, where the country is facing one of its worst wildfires in recent history. And our correspondent Robert Limperba is in Jakarta with the latest. He is joining us on the phone. Thank you for joining us this hour, Robert Lim. What are the latest updates on efforts to contain the wildfires?
3: Firefighting efforts are right now currently definitely ongoing. More than 7,500 hotspots and 196 fire spots in six provinces as of Friday, according to Indonesia's National Disaster Mitigation Agency. Borneo's West Kalimantan, Central Kalimantan, South Kalimantan, and Sumatra's Jambi province, and two other provinces are right now priority for firefighting efforts right now. Thick smoke is reducing visibility. Visibility in Jambi is at 1 kilometer and 1.5 kilometers for visibility in central Kalimantan. We're still on visibility. Police are investigating a number of traffic accidents caused by the haze in the Trans Sumatra Highway in Tulang Bawang Regency, Lampung Province, where two people are dead and five others are injured.
0: And there has been significant pushback from Indonesia's neighbors on these wildfires and smog. But how are locals reacting to the situation?
3: Right. So locals are definitely not happy with the situation. Respiratory illnesses have jumped. Schools shut down and applying school from home for students. Hundreds of lives have been disrupted as well by the smoke. Now, this fire and smoke has been ongoing for 3 months now. In fact, a class action lawsuit in way over its handling of the ongoing wildfires in haze that has affected not just Indonesia, but now also Malaysia and Singapore. The lawsuit was filed by indigenous and civil society organizations. Defendants are the Indonesian President Prabowo Subianto, the governor of West Kalimantan, among the 10 defendants in the case. Now, the case seeks recovery and rehabilitation efforts that would include covering the health care costs of the residents, and they want the Indian government to declare a national disaster for the wildfires and the haze. However, there was a no-show for all defendants, therefore resulting in a postponement of the hearing to October 20th.
0: Of Asia Today, thank you so much for watching. Coming up next is the Leaders Talk. Stay with us.

0: Fields medalist Maxim Kontsevich sat down for an exclusive interview with Leaders Talk. He is confident in China's potential for mathematical research. 3 years ago, he predicted that Chinese mathematicians would win the Fields Medal. This July, two Chinese mathematicians won the prize. On this,
1: I hope for a bright future.
0: And as artificial intelligence advances rapidly, he believes...
1: No, actually, when I realize it's so active and proactive even, it's really a fantastic tool. Yeah.
0: Stay tuned for this edition of Leaders Talk.

0: at the Congress, and that was 2023. And at that time, you said that Chinese mathematicians have already shown their prominence and really come true, and actually come true so quickly.
1: Yeah, I am not surprised, I have to say. Yeah. No, definitely a great amount of talent and in China, and we see it's more and more people. And
0: But back then, in 2023, what did you actually see in the rise of Chinese?
2: Connected by unexpected mirror relationships. Mathematicians later drew on this correspondence to solve challenging problems in pure mathematics, opening up a new avenue of research. In 1994, Kontsevich proposed the homological mirror symmetry conjecture. For his outstanding contributions to mathematics and physics, he was awarded the Fields Medal in 1998.
0: You have made many pioneering contributions. So can you give us an idea, hopefully in layman terms, about the key essence of this mirror symmetry program and how it is applied?
1: Some very abstract algebraic notions and some geometry which is kind of almost physical. You can, it's hard to explain, because this abstract started really abstract and, and people didn't have a priori ideas that it's really our usual geometry,
0: And still now, even today, in the mathematical world, no one knows how to prove your mirror symmetry.
1: No,
0: program,
1: no,
0: right?
1: It's

0: this theory.
1: Yeah, in fact, there are still troubles in foundations, which we hope to overcome soon. But there are some aspects which are, it's like experimental results. You see it works, but nobody has any idea how the explanation could be. Yeah, so it's be a lot of complicated statements which are true, but we'll never have any proof. Mm-hmm. So we have to live with it.
0: Do you think the advancement of AI might help speed up this process?
1: Eventually, to mathematicians, and before it was producing some kind of gibberish and tried to please you, make excuses and so on. Yeah, but now it's more serious and really more responsible. And I found it very useful in my case. Because I had had like dozens of projects which were dropped because I wanted to do some experimental check and want to write some complicated code and didn't correct it in the right way. And
2: in September, a large AI model that had been developed in just 24 days solved more than 100 math problems that had remained unsolved for years. Koncevich welcomes AI's growing role in mathematical research. He believes it can not only help math...
0: ...time, yeah. And now over 10 years later, what is your evaluation of AI on math now?
1: Yeah, it's really faster than I expected, but in fact, the same, my old doctor of artificial intelligence in Moscow, it was a very different period, kind of essentially before computers, in a sense, but here it's not really... surprising, because in mathematics there is some kind of like mechanical and maybe to say democratic aspect. Yeah, but in principle it's kind of like some rules which there's some logical rules and which restrict your harness you. So you see, you can check yourself if they do mistakes and so on.
0: Which aspect of mathematical research do you believe can be advanced and enhanced by AI agents? Let's see. But which part do you believe that cannot be replaced?
1: I don't know. It's a different part of activity, but who knows? Maybe AI will learn this as well. Yeah. And then our task will be to understand what is going on. Yeah.
0: And some award-winning mathematicians, let's say Jacob Shimerman, and he has made this prediction that AI will surpass mathematicians.
1: Who discovered it, in a sense, it's a bit too early to judge now. For me, it's like not very talented person, like a pretty stupid person, but with a long time.
0: But who can make things happen somehow in a way that works?
1: For example, if you ask this AI agent to see what they're thinking, you see it's really torture, I have to say.

0: at Moscow State University, where he studied under leading Soviet mathematicians. In 1992, he received his doctorate from the University of Bonn in Germany.
1: Mathematical thinking. My brother asked me some elementary question. Find two numbers whose sum is 100 and whose difference is 10.
2: Uh-huh.
1: And I tried and eventually...
2: But tell us a little bit more about how does that actually draw you to this
1: world
2: of mathematics?
1: I just got this elementary question. Sure, that they can overcome. There's nothing really serious. And here's AI will be a great tool. Yeah, just... In other situations, you are desperate. You haven't worked with a subject for which you have no kind of guarantee by the proof that it's true, mm-hmm. but you start to believe it, and it's kind of interaction with kind of interpretation from your belief to making new conjectures and kind of some consistent pictures.
2: Just a subject, a very hard one.
1: Yeah.
2: But you have described that the mathematics is between art and science, and it is a beautiful subject. Yeah. So which aspect of the beauty of mathematics that fascinates you the most that you can share with us?
1: No, mathematics is really a lot of fun and a lot of things which you can do yourself. And yeah, in a sense, why people love mathematics, because it's some objects which behave perfectly. So if you have a proof, then you're 100% sure that it will behave like it should, yeah. Yeah, so it's kind of like ideal world to which we didn't find in real life, but in mathematics one found kind of like many, many different worlds when things behave in some very nice, beautiful way, and it's kind of game of analogies, I would say. Mathematics has various different subjects, like analysis, geometry, algebra, but then it's what is absolutely fascinating, and this kind of like completely different rules of game, completely different ways of thinking, and then you start to see that dialogues between different interaction between different areas, and it's absolutely fascinating. Yeah, I have to say, mathematics, which I love, it's art to simplify things, to explain more things which were complex. And there was a mathematician in 20th century who found a way. His name is Paul Erdős, and he kind of discovered a way to produce many, many conjectures. He makes maybe thousands of conjectures. And people like, oh, it's an Erdős problem, and we should... But they belong not in some context. They're kind of like... It's not clear what they say here. Almost all this conjecture, it's kind of like mechanically produced. And I told you this mathematics has this mechanical kind of aspect. Yeah, one can in principle produce things. It's like, there's also in music, there is some, like Mozart wrote a little...
2: What do you enjoy the most about playing cello or about listening to music?
1: No, of course, in music and mathematics, there is this kind of mixture of what's fine. Yeah, so maybe it's a common part, yeah.
0: Savitch has remained at the forefront of international mathematical exchange. Over the years, he has maintained close ties with China's mathematics community and has served as a visiting scholar at Chinese universities and research institutions.
2: And you've been to China many times. You told me six times in recent years.
1: Yeah.
2: What do you love the most about China?
1: It's very different from the West, where it came. Society works and how kind of it's... Really amazing that how society can organize something and make plans and make things work. Yeah, so it's something which I think I'm missing now in the West. Yeah, so long-term projects became less and less possible in the West. Yeah, but various reasons. Yeah, so it's.
2: Is there a particular change, let's say, in the city that you visited? I don't know, that impressed you the most?
1: No, Shanghai was a very impressive city. I want to visit it again. Yeah, just it was very short. Yeah, but
2: besides Shanghai, is there any?

0: closer to the west.
1: Oh,
2: yeah,
1: the west part of the country.
2: Yeah, yeah.
1: Oh. Yeah. The plateau area, let's
2: say. Yeah, plateau area, yeah, yeah.
1: Wow.
2: This is Silk Road.
1: Oh, right, right, the ancient Silk Road.
2: Yeah, yeah.
1: Why do you want to visit there?
2: You see, because I'm from Russia and I never been on the east of Ural Mountains in Russia, so I've seen only in very little of western part. Uh-huh. Never been there, and uh-huh. here is this places when east met.
1: Right.
2: Yes, yeah, it's kind of interesting.
1: Is this also partially because of the influence of your father, who's professor studies in Korean? And I saw that that you once recalled that back then,
2: yeah.
1: when you were a child,
2: yeah.
1: There's this bookcase that half of them are.
2: Yeah. I have kind of romantic interest to this.
1: You've, in recent years, you've had the opportunities to work with, let's say, Chinese institutions, universities, academic institutions, etc. So, any of the developments in China's basic science research that you feel?
2: But I see how it's growing. It's really amazing. Yeah, and also in Beijing, there are, of course, Tsinghua University, but also other universities, different universities are strong in their own fields, yes. One of leading center now of mathematics, yes. And also when I was in Shanghai, also there are several institutes, several universities, and people told me if you go to interesting talks that you spend all your time going, so it's really great. So
1: by engaging with Chinese professors, Chinese students, did you found anything interesting?
2: No, in fact, there's something which in China, students for my test have too much respect for their professors.
1: And you don't take it as a 100% positive thing?
2: Yes, I think in general, they have tendency to be a bit too much kind of dominated by their professors. In my case, I was also had a chance to be intimidated by my professor, who was really very dominating figure.
1: The professor back in Bonn? Or?
2: In Moscow, was Gelfand. He was absolutely great mathematician, but he was kind of bigger than life person and grew on his seminar. And I kind of realized immediately that better really interact with him directly. For some intermediately, his student interact with me. I kept distance. Then when I was his student, we talked maybe like 10 times only. but then I became like an adult mathematician and we became very good, have very good relation.
1: Uh-huh.
2: That. Yeah, so it's kind of like early independence, yeah.
1: So later on when you become a professor yourself,
2: yeah.
1: What kind of approach did you take to...
2: Good question, because some people need liberty, some people need...
1: Pressure.
2: It's case by case problem himself, yeah, in a sense, yeah. But.
1: And what advice would you give to young researchers, especially those who aspire to become a mathematician?
2: I don't want to give any general advice at all, yeah. It's
1: why is that?
2: No, because there are many different personalities and one people is better one way, for another completely opposite. Yeah, so it's. I don't really want to give general advice. Everybody should decide what to do with his own life. I think there's no universal qualities whatsoever. Yeah, for mathematicians, even the best mathematician, I don't see anything common. Yeah, I have to say. Yeah, it's there are people.
1: They have their uniqueness, I guess.
2: More like daydreamer, but I want to do something which I. Work. Even if I do some abstract stuff, I know what for I'm doing.
1: Professor, it was such a great pleasure talking to you, and thank you so much for taking us to really explore the beauty of mathematics. Really appreciate it.
2: Okay. Thank you very much.

challenges that artificial intelligence presents for mathematics and shared his vision on basic science and international scientific collaboration. He believes that China's strong commitment to basic science matters to the wider scientific community. As Professor Kuncevich put it, mathematics is a lifelong journey and scientific discovery.

0: European Union have wrapped up their second round of trade and investment consultations in Beijing, reaching a series of understandings on market access, export controls, and intellectual property.
1: Under the bilateral trade and investment consultation mechanism in Beijing, Chinese Commerce Minister Wang Wentao said the two sides had held dozens of rounds of in-depth discussions since the mechanism's first meeting, making progress and helping stabilize expectations.
2: 我想这样的磋商的频次和效果。
3: The frequency and effectiveness of these consultations have met our expectations. Both teams have engaged in very intensive and challenging discussions with a great deal of commitment.
1: EU Trade Commissioner Maroš Šefčovič also welcomed what he called intensive exchanges, underscoring the importance of safeguarding ties between the two major trading partners.
4: Because we are very important trading partners.
5: Electric vehicles. On export controls, China will continue facilitating rare earth and permanent magnet export licenses for the EU through a green channel. Both sides also agreed to improve communication and transparency in their export control procedures. Experts say the significance of these talks goes beyond the individual outcomes. The EU is not a single voice on how to approach China.
6: Many EU members are still trying to expand more possible cooperation with China. So no matter how far we can go this time, I believe that the cooperation potentials are still there for both China and the EU members to discover.
5: That points to the challenge ahead, turning areas of shared interest into practical cooperation. For now, both sides have agreed to keep the channel open, with a third round of consultations scheduled for March 2027. Li Shuang, CGTN, Beijing.
0: The Chinese Commerce Ministry says China and the EU have reaffirmed their status as stable and balanced key trading partners. The two sides agreed to address economic and trade differences and each other's concerns in a balanced manner under the framework of WTO rules, explore ways to deepen mutually beneficial cooperation, and strive for upward balance and the continued growth of China-EU trade. They agreed that the mechanism operates smoothly and efficiently. They say a stable and sound economic and trade relationship benefits not only both sides, but also global economic growth. On the issue of balance of trade and investment, the ministry says the two sides held intensive consultations based on mutual respect, equality, and mutual benefit. They discussed medical devices, agricultural and food products, and other topics. They also discussed trade in electric vehicles and hybrid vehicles based on the fundamental principles of respecting facts, non-discrimination, and compliance with WTO in the EV case. In terms of future cooperation, China and

0: The EU recognized that they boast an enormous cooperation potential in new energy, artificial intelligence, and other fields. China said it welcomes investment and business development by EU enterprises in the country and will continuously improve the business environment. European Commissioner for Trade Mauro Sefcovic has shared with media the outcomes of his trip to Beijing.
1: First and foremost, we have never spoken about the trade wars, and you probably heard me saying that I'm one of those who knows that sometimes it's very easy to declare. We never had the level of intensity of our exchanges and contacts as we have over the last 3-4 months with our Chinese counterparts. So together, Minister Wang Wentao and myself, our chief negotiators, our directors general, Vice Minister Ling Ji, and the whole team has been working very, very hard to accomplish this result. So I want to say that this was done in a good faith, and this is the result of very intense work, and it reflects also the appreciation of the situation on the both sides.
0: China's Taiwan Affairs Office has criticized the latest speech by Taiwan leader Lai Ching-te, accusing him of distorting facts, propagating the so-called mainland threat, and fueling confrontation across the Taiwan Strait. Spokesperson John Han says Lai's pursuit... Soaring food prices and persistent supply disruptions are worsening hardship across Yemen. In the southern port city of Aden, basic food staples are increasingly unaffordable for ordinary families, while local health facilities register a sharp rise in malnutrition among children.
2: Imports, combined with shipping disruptions, currency depreciation, and unpaid public sector salaries has driven food prices higher. For many households, even a basic diet is becoming unaffordable, forcing parents to make a desperate choices to feed their children.
3: Some people are now forced to look for food in garbage bins because there are simply no salaries.
2: The financial strain inside the markets quickly translates into a severe public health emergency. In Aden, clinics and public hospitals are dealing not only with local food shortages, but also the compounding pressure of over a quarter of a million people displaced by ongoing conflict along the impoverished West Coast. With families arriving destitute, with local clinics pushed to the brink, doctors warn that without urgent price relief, more children will fall into severe hunger. For families here in Aden, soaring food prices are no longer just an economic burden. They have become a daily struggle to protect their children.
0: Abhijit Deepki and two other leaders were detained before disembarking from a flight in New Delhi. The planned demonstration followed allegations of misconduct during a nationwide voter roll revision by the Election Commission of India. Critics say the revision could disenfranchise millions of voters and benefit Prime Minister Narendra Modi's ruling party. The Election Commission has rejected allegations of impropriety, saying the special intensive provision was intended to remove duplicate and ineligible voters.
4: Forces chased young protesters through the capital's central district, loading them onto buses and taking them to around a dozen detention centers set up to accommodate those detained ahead of the protest. With more than 40 metro stations and markets shut and mobile internet suspended, the police took to extensive measures to prevent young protesters from gathering at the designated place with several student organizations. Police detained CJP founder Abhijit Deepki and other team members ahead of the demonstration. Deepki was taken into custody at the Delhi airport as soon as his flight landed. The authorities said that they had not authorized the protest and urged people not to take part. They also warned the protesters that they could face legal action if they violated the rules. Ravinder Bawa.

0: China 24, a look at China and its impact around the world. I'm Li Qiuyuan. Let's get started. Coming up, China and the European Union agree to maintain stapes achieving almost 88% of its annual target. Plus, we will examine how digital intelligence makes urban governance smarter in Beijing. China and the European Union have wrapped up their second round of trade and investment consultations in Beijing, reaching a series of understandings on market access, export controls, and intellectual property rights. Well, the two sides say they want to stabilize trade ties and make them more balanced while acknowledging that differences remain. They have agreed to hold their
1: second round of talks under the bilateral trade and investment consultation mechanism in Beijing. Chinese Commerce Minister Wang Wentao said the two sides had held dozens of rounds of in-depth discussions since the mechanism's first meeting, making progress and helping stabilize expectations.
2: The frequency and effectiveness of these consultations have met our expectations. Both teams have engaged in very intensive and challenging discussions with a great deal of commitment.
1: EU Trade Commissioner Maroš Šefčovič also welcomed what he called intensive exchanges, underscoring the importance of safeguarding ties between the two major trading partners.
3: Because we are very important trading partners, we have very massive trade relationship, and therefore we have to take good care of it, so it would function and deliver also for the future.
4: The list of outcomes offer a clearer picture of what that engagement looks like in practice. The two sides reached an understanding on hybrid vehicle trade in line with WTO rules. They also agreed to continue discussions on price undertaking and review procedures in the EU's anti-subsidy case against Chinese electric vehicles. On export controls, China will continue facilitating rare earth and permanent magnet export licenses. Now, both sides have agreed to keep the channel open, with a third round of consultations scheduled for March 2027.
0: Two sides agreed to address economic and trade differences and each other's concerns in a balanced manner under the framework of WTO rules, explore ways to deepen mutually beneficial cooperation, and strive for upward balance and the continued growth of China-EU trade. Both sides have agreed that the mechanism operates smoothly and efficiently. Two sides, including export controls, intellectual property rights, and others. European Commissioner for Trade and Economic Security and Interinstitutional Relations and Transparency, Maroš Šefčovič, shares with the media the outcomes of his trip to Beijing. Take a listen.
5: First and foremost, we have none apart. So together, Minister Wang Wentao and myself, our chief negotiators, our directors general, Vice Minister Ling Ji, and the whole team has been working very, very hard to accomplish this result. So I want to say that this was done in a good faith, and this is the result of very intense work and
6: in a better way. So I believe that all these areas you have just mentioned, we have a lot of collaborations, and also, you know, there are some disputes or some concerns by both sides. So we are able to deal with these uncertainties and also some of the restrictions, because China and the EU, we have a lot of complementary advantages, no matter in the markets, in the innovation abilities, or in the enterprises. So we are able to deal with this, disputes by a better way. I think that is quite potential for us to deal in, a lot of discussion. I'll also involve some of the stakeholders, including the enterprises and also association and the people.
0: And both sides say they see potentials in terms of artificial intelligence, business environment fair and transparent for companies.
6: Well, it is a very interesting question, because when enterprises is going to make the investment, they have to understand the situation will be stable. They need to have a better environment and also policies. So I think that

0: that both sides should give the enterprises more hope and also expectation about the policies, about stabilities, and also the probabilities. So these kind of factors are very important for companies to make the decisions. And what's more, I need to, you know, end another point that, you know, the supply chains and industrial chains are based on the collaboration and trust. So if the enterprises are able to believe the other side will provide them with more opportunities, they will try to strengthen the, but I think that pressure is coming from the uncertainties and also protectionism. China and the EU were very firm supporters for the globalization. So in this regard, we should try to give the world some confidence that we can do it better in a better way about the dispute settlement and also about some of the new issues, including the e-commerce or other areas. We can try to give the people, you know, the confidence and the reasons why they come to this platform and trying to put more emphasis and also strength to support this mechanism. I think that is very, very important for us to recover the confidence.
1: All right, thank you so much for taking the time. We really appreciate your insights and analysis, Mr. Zhou. Good to talk to you. Now, China's Taiwan Affairs Office has criticized the latest speech by Taiwan leader Lai Ching-te, accusing him of distorting facts, propagating the so-called mainland threat, and fueling confrontation across the Taiwan Strait. Spokesperson Li warned China and that Taiwan is an inseparable part of China. She says the island's future must be decided jointly by all Chinese people, including Taiwan compatriots. China has added more than 10 million urban jobs in the first 9 months of the year, meeting almost 88% of its annual target. Well, the Labor Ministry released the data in a briefing on promoting high-quality development in employment and social security during the 15th five-year plan period. With the rising number of workers and new forms of employment, China is also improving its work injury protection system.
2: 这个包括外卖小哥在内的广大新就业形态人员。
3: Workers in new forms of employment. From grassroots research, we've learned that writers' biggest concern is what happens if they get hurt on the job. China launched a pilot program for work injury protection for these workers. The pilot has delivered notable results over recent years, with steady implementation, expanding coverage, and a growing number of participants. By the end of September this year, the cumulative number of participants in the pilot program reached 37.27 million. Basically covering all eligible workers within the pilot scope.
1: Well, China has unveiled a draft of its first measures to extend labor protections for its 84 million workers engaged in new forms of employment. These internet-based workers are discrimination and require employers to respond to worker complaints within 48 hours. Let's get more insights. We're now joined by Mr. Ji Yunchen, Vice President of Shanghai Jinqiao College. Welcome to the program, Yunchen. Now, China has achieved nearly 90% of its annual urban employment target in the first three quarters.
4: You know, the government, the enterprises, and everyone involved in the job market, and also the participants, the graduates themselves. And at the same time, helping these new graduates adapt to the AI environment. Obviously, AI is just reshaping every single aspect of the job market. So it means AI-related training, trainings that, you know, help students adapt to this new environment and also help current workers adapt to this changing environment. And this is very important. This is not just China. It's basically, you know, this is taking place elsewhere in the world. And China is really unique because China is at the forefront of the AI development. We're seeing really exciting development coming from the large language model domain, along with other industries. And that's why, you know, AI-related training is really important.
1: And China has a large population of 84 million workers in new forms of employment, including food delivery riders and ride-hailing drivers. What do you...
4: Protection, and this is monumental. And you have to understand, China is really, you know, developing quickly. And with the growth of these technology platforms and the proliferation of technology, we're seeing a boom of, you know, this new form of employment. And at the same time...

new draft really helped close these gaps, you know, providing more protection to the 84 million new form, I guess, immigrant quickly. And because technology is constantly changing this job market, more needs to be done, obviously. But obviously, the Chinese government is really

0: Each day, there are millions of stories. Each one can open new perspectives, new possibilities. Stories from across the globe, reaching people across the globe.
1: Who thought possible?
2: This is the Long March, and its spirit lives on.
3: From tech innovation
4: to rural revitalization.
5: Welcome back. Urban governance in Beijing has been strengthened by Chinese capital's special hotline 12345. And through this, the city's 21 million residents have a direct channel to raise everyday concerns. China 24 explains how speedy, precise, wide-reaching... The Beijing Economic Technological Development Area, better known as Beijing's E-Town, has become a digital intelligence hub where cloud computing, big data, and artificial intelligence converge to deliver a range of services. CGTN's Wang Wenjie visited the district to explore how data intelligence helps make urban governance smarter.
6: As a patrol team member in Beijing E-Town, Yan Yunxiang needs to regularly check how streets are being used by vehicles and bikes to make sure traffic moves safely and smoothly.
7: When there is a problem with its patrol, our mobile app will receive a reminder, and we will immediately know where the road is dirty or where vehicles are parked haphazardly.
6: There are 20 AI-powered unmanned patrol vehicles dispatched so far. When the data is uploading on a large scale, the platform behind shoulders more responsibilities.
8: In daily work, we will pay attention to whether there are any new risks on the platform. If there are

0: I think these test results are accurate. This is valuable, saving a lot of testing money for the people.
1: From dining to health checks, different robots have been deployed across the building. We have 60 robots on site, and we also collect opinions and suggestions from the elderly to provide.
2: Both its resolution rate and public satisfaction rate remained above 97%. And today, artificial intelligence is making these hotlines round-the-clock service smarter. For example, inside the hotline center, each operator works with two screens. One is used to handle calls, record requests, and generate services cases, and the other provides access to a knowledge database, helping operators quickly identify relevant policies and solutions. And an AI assistant takes this a step further. It transcribes conversations in real time, identifies callers' needs, summarizes requests, and recommends the departments responsible for follow-up. And digital maps also help verify addresses and route requests to the right department. By automating routine tasks, AI gives operators more time to listen to residents and understand their concerns. But the technology goes beyond handling individual requests. By analyzing large volumes of public service data, Beijing can identify recurring problems, track emerging trends, and help government departments respond more precisely. The goal is to move beyond addressing complaints as they arise to identifying problems earlier and improving decision-making. And for a megacity like Beijing, 12345 is becoming more than just a hotline. It's evolving into a data-driven tool for smarter urban governance.
3: Thank you for bringing us that. Appreciate it. Lucerie Leffer is here. Now, to talk more about this, let me also bring in Professor Zhang Nan from the School of Public Policy and Management at Tsinghua University. His research interests are e-government and digital government.
4: Yes, as we have seen, thanks to digital age, people can now share contents with just a call or a few clicks online. And the stronger data processing capacity means government can understand those complaints much faster and more fully. Yes, each complaint tells government where a service falls short, but that's only half the story. The real value appears when you look at all of them together. They reveal the future direction of service improvement and city development. So this complaint records are a real treasure if we actually use the data Rizita released on text mining technologies. And when they place such data analysis methodologies in the public policy setting, that is exactly the policy informatics. My research team engaged in this area. Identifying common problems from massive public expressions not only deepens our understanding of public service, but also serves as the foundation of the policy intelligence. In fact, you know, if we can't collect big data well, and analyze data deeply, there's no AI to talk about at all.
3: And residents' concerns often require input from several government departments. How can digital technologies improve data sharing and coordination to resolve complex issues?
4: As you said, a lot of complaints that look really hard to handle aren't actually that difficult in themselves. Then what makes them tough? Because they touch the responsibility of several different departments, which adds both complexities and waiting times. Data analysis can help us identify this common problem and tackle them systematically through data sharing, which gets different departments working.

0: and service, we get real chance to take things to the next level. Moving from swift response to proactive response isn't foretelling. From the a few complaints already received, we anticipate many similar cases. So residents facing the same difficulties get service before they even notice. This relays on government staff, data analysts, and above all, residents who report early. It's from the a few complaints already received, we anticipate many similar cases. So residents facing the same difficulties get service before they even notice. This relays on government staff, data analysts, and above all, residents who report early. It's big data and AI. Everyone can help make the city better. I think that is technology for good. That's my point.
1: Thank you very much for your insights, Professor. Professor John Nanlifas, I really appreciate it. Well, Turkey has a well-established system for responding to public complaints, with municipalities nationwide using the same designated hotline, ALO-153, to connect residents with local services. Millions of requests are handled through municipal solution centers each year. Mahal Bardovit explains how it works in one municipality, which says it has resolved more than 5.3 million requests.
2: Cities. In a city this size, knowing who to call about a problem isn't always straightforward. Transportation, sanitation, social services, which department is responsible? The municipality's hotline, ALO-153, takes that question out of the equation. Residents need to remember just one number, and the municipality directs their request to the right department. Around 30 employees work at Gaziantep Solution Center, which operates around
3: transportation and public transport, landscaping, businesses, and unauthorized occupation of public spaces. We also receive seasonal requests, things like snow clearance and salting in winter and pest control in summer.
2: Some requests are classified as
3: trees that have fallen and blocked traffic or pedestrian routes, and flooding on roads caused by excessive irrigation.
2: On this day, one such request involves an injured animal. Once the report reaches ALO-153, it is passed to the relevant field team for action, record the outcome, and update the request in the system.
4: I'm now finding request number A627 from the Karataş area. It concerns a stray cat. I'm downloading the photo here and uploading it to the system. The stray cats have now been collected from the area, so I'm closing the request. It will then be submitted for approval.
2: But closing the request in the system isn't quite the end of the process. Solution Center specialists follow up with the citizen who reported the problem to confirm what action was taken and gather feedback.
5: I'm calling from Gaziantep Action. First of all, we'd like to thank you for your concern. Is there anything else we can assist you with?
2: Citizens can also rate the response and service they received, providing another
6: summarize conversations and help direct them to the right department. It can also flag certain calls that may require urgent attention.
7: Our artificial intelligence can also perform sentiment analysis. It analyzes a person's tone of voice and the words they use. When certain critical words indicating that very urgent action is needed are used, the AI detects them and flags the call as a priority.
2: Gaziantep's technology
1: line provides compassionate care directly to the doorsteps of the city's residents.

0: A lake. Three stones. And a story that began here more than 90 years ago. So what exactly happened here? In May 1935, the Red Army was advancing north after crossing the Jinsha River. But when they reached Mianning, southwest China's Sichuan province, they faced a challenge that threatened to halt their journey.
1: 但在民国时期。

0: along with local ethnic communities, laying the groundwork for the Red Army's continued advance north.
1: These efforts eventually brought the two men together in a ceremony.
2: This is where the alliance ceremony was held. Liu Bocheng sat on the slightly higher stone, while Xiao Yedan sat opposite him, with the mediator sitting on the stone in between.
1: According to local Yi tradition, the ceremony involved wine mixed with chicken blood, but there was a problem.
0: Conditions were extremely difficult during the march. Since there was no wine, they used water from Yihai Lake instead.
1: With the mutual trust established, local Yi people helped guide the Red Army through the mountainous region. But the story didn't end there. After the ceremony, the Red Army presented Xiao Yedan with a flag, symbolizing their alliance and brotherhood. The flag stayed with Xiao Yedan's family for years.
3: When the enemy came looking for the flag, my grandmother folded it up and said, "As long as I am here, the flag stays with me."
1: In 1950, Xiao Yedan's wife handed over the flag to the People's Liberation Army. Today, the three stones still stand near Yihai Lake, a reminder of the enduring bond and how much the region has changed since. Yang Jinghao, CGTN, Mianning County, Sichuan Province.
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0: Coming up next, at least 27 are injured after a powerful earthquake strikes Panama as the government begins to coordinate aid to affected areas. Indian police detained the head of the satirical cockroach online movement ahead of a bid to a solution. Welcome to the World Today here on CDTN. I'm Li Qiuyuan, coming to you live from Beijing. Our top story, a magnitude 7.6 earthquake and a set of aftershocks hit Panama on Friday. President Jose Raul Moreno says the earthquakes have caused serious losses and the government is coordinating assistance to affected areas. Panama's civil protection system says 27 people have been injured, and there have been no reported deaths or missing people. Authorities says the key shipping route is operating normally after emergency inspections. Alejandro Rodriguez has more from Panama.
1: The epicenter of the earthquake was 5 hours away from Panama City in Mariato. Here in Panama, the most affected zones are the towns of Rey de los Santos, Berigas, and Las Tablas. There have been a number of material damages, and the authorities don't have concise information. There have been no reported injuries or deaths that we know of. The chaos was obvious given that offices throughout the city let their occupants go home early because of the earthquake. The bus stops in all
0: Deep Key and two other leaders were detained before disembarking from a flight in New Delhi. The planned demonstration followed allegations of misconduct during a nationwide vote. The Election Commission has rejected allegations of impropriety, saying the special intensive revision was intended to remove duplicate and ineligible voters.
2: Deployment is there and the forces are preventing the students to reach the designated spot which has been designated for protest, and all efforts are being made that the students should not reach that spot to protest. Hundreds of demonstrators took to the streets of Delhi demanding the Chief Election Commissioner's resignation over a revision of voter lists. Critics allege that the revised electoral rolls favor Prime Minister Narendra Modi's party. The Election Commission has not yet made any comment, while the ruling party has denied the allegations. Security forces chased young protesters through the capital's central district, loading them onto buses and taking them to around a dozen detention centers set up to accommodate those detained ahead of the protest. With more than a protest site. The protest was called by a new political pressure group, the Cockroach Janta Party or CJP, along with several student organizations. Police detained CJP founder Abhijit Dipke and other team members ahead of the demonstration. Dipke was taken into custody at the Delhi airport as soon as his flight landed. The authorities said that they had not authorized the protest.
0: Clothing, batteries, and other essentials. Helena Al-Yazji reports on how residents are turning to recycling to cope with these challenges.
3: Inside or outside Tintin Gaza City, all the clothes are given a second life. With fabrics in short supply, displaced families
4: available in the markets or extremely expensive when they can be found. This is especially true for children's and newborn babies' clothes. Many mothers cannot even find or afford clothes for their newborns.
3: For more than a million displaced Palestinians in Gaza, losing their home.
5: We fled the Shijaya neighborhood without taking any of our belongings or clothes. My daughters are growing up and none of them have clothes. My younger children don't.
3: Amid UN warnings of a worsening humanitarian crisis, restrictions on aid, medicine and fuel, along with rising prices, have made basic necessities increasingly difficult to obtain in Gaza.
6: From discarded clothes to worn-out batteries, I'm Elena Liazzi, CGTN.

0: Gaza.
1: With haze blanketing much of Malaysia and air quality consistently unhealthy due to fires in neighboring
2: to prevent or tackle the root causes, but with little impact. So Malaysians continue to suffer bouts like the current one, which has led the government to advise people to stop strenuous outdoor activities and to the closing of schools across the greater Kuala Lumpur area Friday. Normally, the government only orders schools to close when the air quality remains at the very unhealthy level. But in this case, the country's king said the prolonged unhealthy air should be sufficient, given that few schools have air conditioning, and the Ministry of Education acted on his advice. It's not as if Indonesia wasn't forewarned. Meteorologists have been predicting that this year's Super El Nino event would bring prolonged hotter and drier conditions and elevated fire risk. They also warn that these conditions will persist until early next year. Clearly, there's a lot of frustration here that in
1: Today's 12345 hotline isn't just a request. It triggers a human response. Within minutes, a traveler's best friend volunteer is dispatched to the scene. We meet with a volunteer to see the hotline in action.
3: Fengtai Station opened in June 2022. Over 4 years now, we provide directions, consultation, and caring assistance for passengers in need.
4: Li Xuerong is 62. Since retiring, she has devoted herself to volunteer work 3 to 4 times a week. She even taught herself English to better help international travelers. For one elderly passenger arriving at Fengtai Station, help came right when she needed it. To cases from the 12345 hotline. When a call comes in, it goes to the Beijing Key Station Area Management Committee, then to the Fengtai Station office, and the nearest volunteer is dispatched immediately.
3: Normally, we reach the scene within 5 minutes.
1: Established system for responding to public complaints with municipalities nationwide using the same designated hotline, ALO1253, to connect residents with local services. Millions of requests are handled through municipal solution centers each year. Our Mihal Bardovit explains how it works in one municipality, which says it has resolved more than 5.3 million requests.
5: The southeastern Turkish city of Gaziantep.
6: Yaz aylarında ilaçlama gibi.
5: Some requests are classified as critical when they require immediate action or pose a risk to public safety. These can range from harassment cases and road hazards to injured animals requiring urgent attention.
6: Kritik konularda da hemen
7: other critics caused by excessive irrigation.
6: Trafik aksatma ve yürüme yolunu kapatma.
5: On this day, one such request involves an injured animal. Once the report

0: condition. If it needs immediate treatment, we'll provide first aid on site. Otherwise, we'll bring the animal back to the hospital and begin treatment there. At this stage, we don't know its condition, so we'll assess it once we arrive.
1: The veterinary team arrives and finds the injured kitten. It is taken to the municipality's animal
2: finding request number A627 from the Karatash area. It concerns a stray cat. I'm downloading the photo here and uploading it to the system. The stray cats have now been collected from the area, so I'm closing the request. It will then be submitted for approval.
1: But closing the request in this
3: assess incoming calls in real time and direct them accordingly. We are completely results oriented and try to resolve every request we receive.
1: Artificial intelligence can analyze incoming requests, summarize conversations, and help direct them to the right department. It can also flag certain calls that may require urgent attention.
3: Our artificial intelligence can also perform sentiment analysis. It analyzes a person's tone of voice and the words they use. When certain critical words indicating that very urgent action is needed are used, the AI detects them and flags the call as a priority.
1: Gaziantep's technology may be its own, but the 153 model extends far beyond the system differently, but the principle is the same. One point of contact that connects everyday problems with the public officials responsible for solving them.
4: Thing that every Chinese person knows and learns about it in school. CGTN reporters have been retracing parts of the route. Our Ken Brown picked up the trail in southwest China's Sichuan province to find out what it means today to everyday Chinese people after 90 years.
5: I'm walking beneath snow-covered mountains in Sichuan province. 90 years ago, these mountains were so brutal that the locals said even birds cannot fly over them. Over this terrain, China's Red Army, in a strategic retreat, pulled off one of the Long March's most incredible feats. Of a 4,000-meter giant in Sichuan, Jiajing Mountain was one of the most deadly obstacles they faced. Many the winds that once brought death and destruction are now a source of life-changing energy. The past is never far away. We make our way to a revolutionary history exhibition in Decheng, a town that sent 169 of its own. To some extent, you could say the Long March built modern China.
6: But 90 years later, what I really wanted to know was how do ordinary people...
5: We arrive at a lively morning market to find out what a little of that hope and happiness looks like. She is a powerful presence in the local community. Amma learned embroidery from her mother at age 10 and has been practicing it for about 50 years. Her work has received national heritage awards and appeared on catwalks in Beijing and international fashion shows.

0: I feel like a proper e-warrior here. Black means maturity and strength. Red is happiness. And these colors represent nature. 英雄带, this is the hero's belt. Topa, this is the hat. And the look is complete. What do you think?
1: 养活自己，养活家人，他们有收入了，我很高兴。为了这个，就是要把这样保持下来，狠狠地把传承下来。
0: Amazon Ulin gave up his job in a big company and returned to his hometown, bringing modern marketing and fresh ideas to an ancient
2: 技术，比如说 AI 技术，然后运用直播或者说是网络平台，把我们的这个传统手工艺彝族刺绣推广出去。For
0: centuries, the Yi had been persecuted under various dynasties. During the Long March, Red Army Commander Liu Bocheng formed a historic alliance with Yi Chief Xiao Yedan at the Yi Sea. The Red Army proclaimed a policy of ethnic equality, a landmark example of the CPC's approach to ethnic relations. For the Yi, this alliance remains a symbol of friendship between their people and the Red Army. Today, that history is part of what makes this region unique. And the Yi have carried on their traditions, like embroidery and bonfire dances, into the present.
1: 汉族、彝族都是一家人，民族了么子都要团团结结的，越来越好，越来越幸福，越来越好过。We've
0: heard what the Long March means to everyday people 90 years on, and seen the progress made since then with our own eyes. Hundreds of millions of people lifted out of poverty, and thriving communities living in peace
3: every day.
0: It lives on in every ordinary Chinese person's hard work, hope, and pursuit of a better life.
4: And before we go, here's a recap of our top stories this hour. At least 27 are injured after a powerful earthquake strikes Panama as neighboring countries struggle with unhealthy air quality. Plus, Beijing Fengtai Railway Station turns the city's hotline into a comprehensive service for travelers. And that's a wrap for us here on The World Today. Thank you so much for your company. Bye for now.

0: So welcome everyone to this panel discussion. This panel is a joint production between the World New Energy Vehicle Congress and China Global Television Network's BizTalk program. I'm Michael Wong from China Global Television Network, or CGTN, so thank you all for joining us at this panel today. Before we begin, let me make some very, very brief remarks, and then I'll introduce our fantastic panelists. Bringing their technology, bringing their expertise to China, and then China providing this rapidly growing market as well. But that story, as we've heard from our discussions today, that story is changing, right? So no longer are we seeing China as just a market. This, of course, is now a major innovation hub for automotive technologies, electric vehicles, batteries, increasingly automotive software as well. So perhaps the question now is no longer simply Chinese automotive companies learning from their German counterparts, although I'm sure the production possibility frontier, the innovation possibility frontier for the automotive industry. And that is the theme of our discussion today. It's about integration, it's about empowerment, it's about perhaps what we can call a new paradigm when it comes to China-Germany automotive cooperation driven by technology, driven by innovation. And we've got four fantastic shift, if I may call it that, transform perhaps how Audi develops its products for the China market. Ivo?
1: Yeah, so thanks for the question and thanks for being interesting in this new company that we launched now, 1st of September. Let me tell you first, I think we are with two brands, as most of you all know, here in the market, the four-letter brand with the letters, and the four-ring brands, the classical

0: Audi brand. This is in the market since over 30 years. So we have R&D representation here in China since over 20 years. Since 2013, we launched our own R&D department for the Ring brands here in China. And now from this month, we launched another company in Shanghai together with our partner to engineer for the leather brands. The main purpose and the big change that you alluded to is that in our opinion.
1: This transformation perhaps means when it comes to the traditional model of, let's say, Audi developing your vehicles globally and then adapting to the China market, it seems like that perhaps is evolving and changing a little bit.
0: Yes, indeed. So as I said before, we are in the market since over 20 years now, and we started to the latest launch of this company is on the path to be more present in the Chinese market with local solutions.
1: Gotcha. Thanks for that, Ivo. Wei Liang, let me come to you because Bosch, of course, you have long been one of the world's leading automotive suppliers, but your operations here in China, of course, is evolving as well. You're not just supplying individual components anymore. You are now providing integrated hardware and software solutions, and you're doing that, I believe, across multiple vehicle parts as well. You manufacture locally, but now you're also helping Chinese automakers expand overseas as well. So what does that transformation for Bosch mean for your operations here in China?
2: Thank you much. And also good morning from my side. I'm from Bosch, responsible for the in China decades ago, like our diesel systems, like our gasoline systems, more or less manufactured in China for China, and create and develop product systems not only for China, but also for the global world. For instance, our ADAS systems, our intelligent chassis systems, our e-axles. Now we are not only serve the Chinese customer, a global player. So again, now Bosch is supposed to be the go.
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6: Yeah.
7: Each day, there are millions of stories. Each one can open new perspectives, new possibilities. Wherever you look, we are there to see, discover, explore. We put the pieces together to find what really matters to you, all around the world, all around the clock. Our reporters are at home across the globe. From our headquarters in Beijing and production centers in Washington, Nairobi, and London. Stories from across the globe, reaching people across the globe. CGTN. See the difference.
1: So perhaps talk to us about how that technology partnership you think is reshaping software cooperation between Chinese and German automotive companies.
8: Yeah, thanks. It's a pleasure to be here. First of all, I just want to say Autocore is we are a technology startup in China. We focus on developing the system software, AI-defined vehicle for a range of automobile, from passenger vehicle to commercial vehicle. First of thing I think is

0: is actually one of our important shareholders. So I just respond to the host that yes, we are very happy that and proud that to be one of the important technology partners to working with Carrick, Volkswagen Group developing the next generation of EA Arcana. In fact, we have like probably 70% of our customer is actually outside of China. But obviously, we also have very important, large volume OEMs as a partner and customer in China. I think, as again, Mr. Wang from Bosch just mentioned, the power for data security, as Ms. Wang has mentioned from Geely, we are operating like zero data retention. This is absolutely mandatory in many of the OEM customers. But also, I think it is critical to highlight that automobile is not a consumer product. It has to have some of the fundamental safety at the heart of people who build it and the people who consume it and the people are affected or could be affected by it. So I think it is important to cherish and also highlight the craftsmanship this industry has to present.
1: Xiaoying, let me come to you now, because CATL's role in Europe, of course, has evolved significantly as well. You've gone from just supplying batteries to Europe to now investing a lot locally.

also similarly located in the country with very strong automotive industry. And we are close to our partners like BMW, Mercedes, and Audi. So we also want to serve them locally. And the same in Spain. We established our first joint venture with our partner Stellantis in Zaragoza. For CATL, we think the first step to be in the European ecosystem is local production. And the second step is cooperation with local partners. At our German plant, now we have more than 1,000 European suppliers. Among them are well-known companies like BASF, our cathode material, process component for mixing and coating. And we also cooperate with vocational schools to develop training programs. Thank you.

0: you're watching this scene. So the one opportunity for me is immerse into the market. So what do I mean with immerse into the market? I would like to define this with four key success factors in comparison to our four rings and to our four letters. So the first one, the first ring, the A, stands for academia. There are 12 million STEM graduates in China yearly. 43 out of the top 100 institutes, academic institutes, are located in China. China generates 50 million valid patents in technology, and we need to utilize and collaborate on that together on the talent level. The second ring, or the U from Audi, stands for utilizing the great innovation ecosystem in China. We have a collaboration area, we have a huge collaboration with Huawei for ADAS system in the four rings. We have also a collaboration with Momenta for ADAS system in the leather brand. And in the Volkswagen Group, we have a joint venture with Horizon Robotics for developing ADAS system. And I think these three are the top player here in the Chinese market. And the fourth topic, the I, or the fourth ring, is integrating this all together with our JVs that we have here in China, many years of experience, many years of trustful work together to generate perfect products bespoke to the Chinese market.
1: Great, fantastic summary. William, let me come to you.
2: From Bosch side, this opportunity, one of the opportunity, this deep collaboration in the emerging area, like the AI, like the electrification, like the intelligent mobility, where Bosch already working and closely cooperated with Chinese OEMs and also technology partners working on this AI-defined vehicle or accelerate the innovation. Another big opportunity for Bosch, like Bosch, that is Chinese OEM now expand globally and increasingly become the global player. And Chinese OEM go outside of China, not only need the components, but they need local engineering, local manufacturing, local partners to bridge them with the local requirement and supply chain and a great ecosystem for innovation. So where Bosch also set up all the network. And this year we set up a so-called EM harbor in China. That means we build up the harbor for the electric

0: vacation for the other topics, not only for China, but also serve for the rest of the world. And more importantly, we would like additional supply like Bosch.
1: Great, thanks for that, Wei Liang. Dr. Zhang?
2: Yeah, I hate to repeat what other people just said. I think both the Evo and Ms. Wong just said quite rightly. So 100% agree with that. So for me, I think the biggest opportunity, you know, for us as a company and also for, you know, for me as an individual technologist, that I think the largest opportunity for is in the globalization and the localization. I think, you know, the reason why I say that is all of the Chinese OEM has much shorter history than some of the global brands. I think that's just a fact, again. So we're bound to see a surge, which we are witnessing now. Every Chinese OEM will, at some point, manifest the ambition to... It will starting to appreciate and face the legacy system, the complexity of the globalization and the localized supply chain, as you know, every panelist has just mentioned. So to face up that challenge...
3: it enables the battery exchange within several minutes. It could raise the efficiency rapidly. And also beyond swapping, I believe the greater opportunities lie in the material and battery recycling and closed loop solutions. And the same for equipment and components, from mixing and coating to like thermal management and power.
1: Talent ecosystem to better leveraging China's innovation ecosystem overall, AI, globalization, localization, supporting Chinese automakers going abroad and working with German materials companies as well. And hopefully we can see Chinese innovation making German automotive companies more...

0: Live from London, this is The World Today.
1: Hello, I'm Sally Burdett. Welcome to the... To release 300,000 tons of diesel immediately to the American and global marketplace, followed by a further 1.5 million tons from next month.
2: I think you heard about the oil deal with Russia. That is a big deal. That is massive amounts of oil coming into our country.
1: There's rescue teams pulling a husband and wife from the rubble of an apartment building. Their young daughter was killed. The regional governor says several locations were hit simultaneously overnight. At least 10 other people were injured. Let's speak now to our correspondent, James Goodison, who's in Washington. James, Zelensky is clearly extremely angry about this deal. Can you tell us more about his reaction and the broader response?
3: Yes, indeed. Certainly angry, Sally. I would also add to that shocked, resigned, exasperated. The language we've heard from the Ukrainian president over the past 12 hours or so has been nothing like we've had in his dealings with the Trump administration. He said that gifts to Vladimir Putin will not bring peace or any benefit to the civilized

0: world. He called it a weak decision that will embolden the Russian president. So very strong words there. I would say, on the other hand, there's been quite a lukewarm bring down prices. So nobody else sort of stepping up to bat in this specific case for Ukraine, mainly in a holding pattern. But why has President Trump done this deal? Well, effectively, it comes down to the midterms and the price of diesel. Pretty much all the polling coming out of America ahead of this crucial vote at the start of November is not looking good for Donald Trump or the Republican Party. And a large part of that is down to increasing prices. The price of diesel, for example, hit a record $6.53 a gallon in recent weeks. That's hitting farmers, it's hitting truckers, hitting transportation for businesses. And that's causing a huge amount of concern in the White House, because those increases in transport or farming could be passed on to the everyday consumer. I think there's a few important caveats here as well when it comes to this deal. Firstly, it's not actually clear how exactly this diesel is going to be supplied to the US. It's not a market that used to flow extensively. Indeed, I believe the last time that the US bought any sort of Russian fuel was in 2022. So there's a lot of logistics to be taken into account there. Yes, there is, of course, the argument that it will be released onto the global market. But then again, it is America who have done this deal. Secondly, in terms of the deal to strike the refineries, the US said it was a productive talk and they're going to bring a peace deal to Russia before the winter. Whether that actually happens remains to be seen.
1: Thank you so much, James Goodison in Washington, D.C. We can cross now to Moscow and speak to our correspondent there, Dasha Chernyshova. Hello, Dasha. What's been the reaction to the Russian-US diesel deal within Russia?
2: Well, we've heard the Kremlin gasoline market. We've seen lines of people at the petrol stations here domestically in Russia because of the disruptions made by the U.S. drones. We are now hearing that the officials are going to make sure that the domestic market in Russia is well protected by this new move. And the Russian officials are also saying that just in October, Russia is going to supply 300,000 tons of diesel to the global market. And that number could actually reach 3 million tons of diesel per month in the coming months. So obviously Moscow says this is a good move, but at the same time we also understand that there are many questions with regard to the logistics and
1: about attacks on Russian controlled areas all Russia. In Luhansk there have been Ukrainian strikes. What can you tell us?
2: Well, the death toll has reached already 4 people in Lugansk, and we understand that at least 5 others have been wounded, but there have been more
3: in the country right now.

0: Election Commission is not doing its job properly. You are not concerned about who is in power. At least the work should be done in an impartial manner. Work should be done honestly. If 130 million votes have been deleted, then won't that affect the elections?
1: Our correspondent Ravinder Bauer is in New Delhi.
2: Central District, loading them onto buses and taking them to around a dozen detention centres set up to accommodate those detained ahead of the protest. Abhijit Dipke and other team members ahead of the demonstration. Dipke was taken into custody at the Delhi airport as soon as his flight landed. The authorities said that they had not authorized the protest and urged people not to take part. They also warned the protesters that they could face legal action if they violated the rules. Ravinder Bawa, CGTN, Delhi.
1: Palestinian President Mahmoud Abbas has postponed next month's elections until September next year. The Palestinian Authority blamed the delay on worsening conditions across the Palestinian territories. Palestinians have not held a presidential election since 2005 or a legislative election since 2006. Florida and Alabama are without power. Forecasters are warning of flash flooding, damaging winds and possible tornadoes across several states. Damaged homes, schools, hospitals, roads and bridges across the country, leaving some communities totally cut off. There have been dozens of aftershocks, but so far no fatalities have been reported. You're watching CGTN, still ahead.
3: Chinese cars are rolling into Europe and arrivals here in Koper are surging. We are exploring what is driving the boom.
4: Ever wondered what's the difference between a bear and a bull market? Where are the cash cows? And who are the lame ducks? And what exactly are black swans? Grey rhinos? And unicorn companies? Make sense of it all with Global Business, only on CGTN.
5: What divides us? 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
1: Welcome back. A reminder of our top stories. Donald Trump says the United States will restart importing Russian diesel. Vladimir Putin confirms he's willing to supply the U.S. and global markets. Over 3,000 people arrested in New Delhi as police locked down the Indian capital to quell protests over election lists. China says stable and balanced trade ties with the European Union will benefit the entire global economy. After talks this week, China and the EU have agreed to discuss lowering tariffs on certain products. The two-day trade talks were held in Beijing, led by Chinese Commerce Minister Wang Wentao and his EU counterpart Maro Sefcovic. Beijing says the two sides have reached an understanding on Chinese exports of plug-in hybrid vehicles to the EU, which will protect the...
7: China's perspective, one of the key messages coming out of the meeting is, of course, there are differences, should be resolved through dialogue, and both sides have showed strong interest in keeping their trade rules on their trade ties on track. And of course that matters because both sides still have a number of sticking points, including over market access and over trade rules. For example, just now, alternatives, they've been working on including the price undertaking by individual companies. And also this time they talked about both electric vehicles. They also explored possibilities of lowering tariffs on certain goods. So that shows there is at least further room for improving market access. And other than that, they also talked about communication in terms of export controls and also making legitimate trade.
1: Chinese Foreign Minister Wang Yi says mutual trust is the foundation of China-EU relations, while trade disputes are only temporary. Wang met with French presidential adviser Emmanuel Bonn for a new round of strategic

0: dialogue in North China's Shanxi province. According to the Chinese readout, Bon said Europe trade and economic cooperation. He says China and the EU have far more common interests than differences.
1: And the EU, we have a lot of complementary advantages, no matter in the markets, in the innovation abilities, or in the enterprises. So we are able to deal with this, disputes by a better way.
0: Lee completed a localization validation of its Turing AI driving system in Germany. Slovenia has become an important gateway for Chinese goods entering Europe. Our reporter Aljoša Milenković visited Slovenia's largest commercial port, which offers easier access to the region.
2: Exporters.
3: We are, let's say, the best entry point for Central and Eastern Europe. The southern route is getting more and more popular, means that if you go to the south compared to the northern ports, like Bremerhaven, Antwerpen, and so on, you are saving 7 days.
2: In 2025, the port of Koper processed a record 1.27 million containers and more than 924
4: to an expected 100,000 this year. It is almost a ninefold jump.
2: With the numbers expected to continue round and outbound routes, allowing ships bringing vehicles from Asia to carry European cars on their return journeys. But China-EU commerce cannot expand sustainably through European imports alone. And both sides have said they want a more balanced economic relationship. Beijing says it is prepared to import more European products and is promoting access through its Export to China program and international import expos.
5: You know, we still didn't really sit down. Definitely not where the good partners should stand on. But on the other hand, Europe will need to do the work and will need to think what are the things that we can offer.
0: Protests in the city on Wednesday, October the 7th, turned violent with a number of arrests made. The attack 3 years ago saw Hamas militants kill 1,200 people and abduct 251 others. It was one of the deadliest attacks in Israeli history. Most of the residents who fled on that day have since returned to their homes, but...
6: Here, it is still the physical phase of rehabilitation.
7: In Beirut, the damage was the biggest in all the region. There was 132 living homes that got destroyed completely, and more than 40 public centers that were destroyed. And we are building now 132.
6: While this community is still in the process of rebuilding, in nearby Nahal Oz, most of the residents are already back home.
8: So we were evacuated that night. And we were 26 months away, and 9 months ago we decided to come back home. My children really wanted to come back. They really wanted to live here again, and for me and my husband as well. It was just time to there are explosions across the border.
6: On to Sderot, the largest city on the Gaza border. Shops are open, there's traffic in the streets. Nothing indicates what happened here 3 years ago, and people are just happy to be back.
9: Almost everybody came back. We not have place, different place to live in the country we have. We not have a different country.
6: 3 years on, there are mixed emotions in the Gaza border communities. Along with the relief of finally being back home, there's also a clear understanding that the security situation is still unstable and the war never really came to an end. Jonathan Regev, CGTN.
0: AI is opening up new possibilities for the publishing industry, but it's also raising questions about creativity, authorship and copyright. Natalie Carney reports from the Frankfurt Book Fair.
10: For Swiss publisher Nui Nui, the use of artificial intelligence is not about creating new books.

0: Without a doubt, it'll remove the need to have a full-time translator, but still you need to have a native speaker to catch the idioms, the subtleties, the nuances.
1: AI could help share the written word from one culture with another. 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
2: This debate is already prompting action. 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
3: Do we capture the originality of an idea and a conceptual framework, or do we capture the expressed artifact for copyright?
2: Creativity brought them to life. Natalie Carney, CGTN, in Frankfurt.
4: And that's the world today. Thanks for watching. Up next is Assignment Asia. For now, from all of us here in London, goodbye.

0: 成为干尸。
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2: The sandstorms they speak of come from the Taklamakan Desert, the world's second largest shifting desert. Located in the south of the Xinjiang Uyghur Autonomous Region in China, for thousands of years, the Taklamakan Desert has encroached on surrounding oases. How to live in the encroaching desert became the question of the millennium for everyone here.
0: 来给你们普及一下，塔克拉玛干沙漠阻击战。你看，从一二年以后，我们向沙漠进军。塔克拉玛干沙漠边缘的区。
2: 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He's one of the frontline commanders of the project.
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2: Isis is a native of UTN. He grew up planting trees in the desert alongside his parents.
1: This is my plan. I remember that there were 2,000 acres. We all were farmers.
2: All vegetation. To give trees a chance to survive, the dunes must be leveled first.
1: They were 1,200 acres.

0: 送过来就很好了。
1: From planting trees to learning to drive a farm tractor. From setting up. Growth comes at a price. Living in such a remote place, Jia Chunpeng once went 8 years without returning to his hometown in the inland province of Gansu.
2: 我妈打电话，我妈都哭了，说儿子，你自己不回来，说着去就住了一个晚上。啊，我爸跟我妈跟我说的时候，我都睡着了。完了，说然后早上早的爬起来，喊我嫂子给我做饭，吃完饭我才走的。
1: In that remote village at the heart of the desert, Jia grew into a versatile fighter against desertification.
3: 你也玩得好。
1: Ma was transferred to the Forestry and Grassland Bureau of Yutian County. What lies ahead for Jia is an even greater desert and a set of far more complex challenges.
4: 听到吧？今天都3月10号，今天的知识造林动员大会都开了。
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0: Live from London, this is The World Today.
1: Hello, I'm Sally Baudet. Welcome to the program. Our top stories. Donald Trump says the United States will restart importing diesel from Russia. Vladimir Putin confirms he's willing to supply the... As police lock down the Indian capital to quell protests over election lists. And putting the art in artificial, fierce debate at the Frankfurt Book Fair place, followed by a further one and a half.

0: half million tons from next month.
1: I think you heard about the oil deal with Russia. That is a big deal. That is massive amounts of oil coming into our country. And I want to thank President Putin, to be honest with you.
0: Well, the news of that deal breaking just ahead of a massive strike on the Ukrainian city of Zaporizhia. At least 17 people have been killed, according to emergency services, including three children.
2: Say, on the other hand, there's been quite a lukewarm reception to this from US allies. The UK said nothing more than it would continue to maintain pressure through sanctions. The EU said a ceasefire would bring down prices. So nobody else sort of stepping up to bat in this specific case for Ukraine, mainly in a holding pattern. But why has President Trump done this deal? Well, effectively, it comes down to the midterms and the price of diesel. Pretty much all the polling coming out of America ahead of this crucial vote at the start of November is not looking good for Donald Trump or the Republican Party. And a large part of that is down to increasing prices. The price of diesel, for example, hit a record $6.53 a gallon in recent weeks. That's hitting farmers, it's hitting truckers, hitting transportation for businesses. And that's causing a huge amount of concern in the White House, because those increases in transport or farming could be passed on to the everyday consumer. I think there's a few important caveats here as well when it comes to this deal. Firstly, it's not actually clear how exactly this diesel is going to be supplied to the US. It's not a market that used to flow extensively. Indeed, I believe the last time that the US bought any sort of done this deal. Secondly, in terms of the detail itself, we know that 300,000 tons will be immediately released, 500,000 tons in November, and then a further million immediately after. But just to put that into context, the US uses 3.7 million barrels of diesel per day. So this total figure going all the way into November, it doesn't even scratch the surface of 24 hours. So the numbers don't really add up on that front either. So it is a notable change. It is a notable shift in policy. And it comes just after a few weeks ago when we saw the president really, in reality, push other G7 countries to release some of their diesel reserves. Mm. He sees that as his crucial issue to try and reverse ahead of the midterms.
0: Same time as this deal, Ukrainian and European negotiators were in Miami to discuss peace proposals with US envoys. Has anything come out of those talks?
2: The announcement came in the middle of those eight-hour-long talks. The Ukrainians were effectively blindsided by
3: that are aimed at stabilizing the global energy market. And the Deputy Prime Minister Alexander Novak has immediately issued his statement saying that Moscow is now lifting the to supply 300,000 tons of diesel to the global market. And that number could actually reach 3 million tons of diesel per month in the country. And the Ukrainian attacks that are still ongoing against the Russian energy sector. With regards to the conflict in Ukraine, that phone conversation between the presidents of Russia and the United States has also touched upon the possible solutions, as well as the possibility of the trilateral talks, something that the Russian president, according to the Russian officials, has played down. So for now, we understand that Moscow is not relying on the talks as a way to end this conflict.
0: Mm, we heard a little
3: hours.
0: Dasha Chernyshova in Moscow. Now, thousands of protesters have been detained across India, and the capital is in lockdown as authorities try to stop a protest against the country's election chief. The founder of the so-called Cockroach Junta Party, Abhijit Dibka, was one of more than 3,000 people arrested in New Delhi alone. Protesters claim a revision of voter lists will benefit Prime Minister Modi's ruling party. They're calling for the resignation of the electoral commissioner.
4: I've come here to protest against whatever is happening against the democracy in the country right now. The election commission is not doing its job properly. We are not concerned about who is in power. At least the work should be done in an impartial manner. Work should be done honestly. If

0: unfolding in the capital city of Delhi since morning, where huge security deployment is there and the forces are preventing the students to reach the designated spot which has been designated for protest, and all efforts are being made that the students should not reach that spot to protest. Hundreds of demonstrators took to the streets of Delhi demanding the chief election commissioner's resignation over a revision of voter lists, loading them onto buses and taking them to around a dozen detention centers set up to accommodate those detained ahead of the protest. With more than 40 metro stations and markets shut and mobile internet suspended, landed. The authorities said that they had not authorized the protest and urged people not to take part. They also warned the protest.
1: Qatar Airways has cancelled flights to and from Riyadh Airport due to what it describes as a security situation resulting in the airport's closure. It comes after witnesses reported hearing a loud blast at the airport on Saturday, with more than a dozen ambulances seen racing towards it. The facility in Saudi Arabia's capital has become a target for Yemen's Iran-aligned Houthi group. Four people have been killed in strikes there this week. Palestinian President Mahmoud Abbas has postponed next month's elections until September next year. The Palestinian Authority blamed the delay on worsening conditions across the Palestinian territories. Two people have been killed and almost 1 million homes have been left without power after Hurricane Isaias made landfall in the U.S. southeast. Despite weakening to a post-tropical cyclone, forecasters are warning of flash flooding, damaging winds, and even a risk of tornadoes as the storm travels inland. China's expressed
2: surging. We are exploring what is driving the boom.

0: will restart importing Russian diesel. Vladimir Putin confirms he's willing to supply the U.S. and global markets. And over 3,000 people arrested in New Delhi as police locked down the Indian capital to quell protests over election lists. China says stable and balanced trade ties with the EU will benefit the global economy. After talks this week, China and the EU have agreed to discuss lowering tariffs on certain products. The two-day trade talk, Kai Yi has more details.
1: Well, yes, the key differences is that this time, from China's perspective, one of the key messages coming out of the meeting is, of course, their differences should be resolved through dialogue. And both sides have showed strong interest in keeping their trade rules on their trade ties on track. And of course, that matters because both sides still have a number of sticking points, including over market access and over trade rules. For example, just now we mentioned electric vehicles. So price undertaking by individual companies. And also this time they talked about both electric vehicles as well as hybrid vehicles. So the principle of both sides should be in line with WTO rules. They also explored possibilities of lowering tariffs on certain goods. So that shows there is at least further room for improving market access. And other than that, they also talked about communication in terms of export controls and also making legitimate trade in terms of dual-use goods. They have this next virtual meeting, the ministerial-level video meeting, next January before their next official meeting in March.
0: Shanxi province. According to the Chinese readout, Bond said Europe needs China and does not want a trade war or economic decoupling. China firm has been appointed. Xpeng will help coordinate international discussions on real-world driving scenarios and autonomous vehicle safety. The company recently completed tests of its Turing AI driving system in Germany and planned to launch it in Europe early next year. Slovenia has become an important gateway for Chinese goods entering Europe. Our reporter, Aljosa Milenkovic, visited Slovenia's largest commercial port, which offers easier access to the region.
2: The port of Koper connects maritime trade routes with markets across Central and Eastern Europe, handling 23 million tons of cargo each year. Its location in Southern Europe offers a shorter route for many shipments traveling between Asia and the European continent, something that it is vital for Chinese exporters.
3: We are, let's say, the best entry point for Central and Eastern Europe. The southern route is getting more and more popular, means that if you go to the south compared to the northern ports, like Bremerhaven, Antwerpen, and so on, you are saving 7 days.
2: In 2025, the port of Koper processed a record 1.27 million containers and more than 914,000 vehicles going to and from global markets. The number coming from China is growing, reflecting the rapid expansion of their presence throughout the European car market.
4: Chinese cars are rolling into Europe through the port of Koper, and the pace is accelerating from 11,000 in 2024 to an expected 100,000 this year. It is almost a ninefold jump.
2: With the numbers expected,
5: sit down and think about it. What are those things that we can offer to China? And there are many, because the deficit between import and export is definitely not where the good partners should stand on. But on the other hand, Europe will need to do the work and will need to think, what are the things that we can offer to China?
2: Koper's expansion demonstrates the potential for greater trade, but deeper cooperation will also depend on European companies gaining

0: a stronger foothold in China's market. Aljoša Milenković, CGTN, Koper.
1: Thousands of pro-Palestinian protesters are marching through central London to mark the third anniversary of the start of the war in Gaza. A heavy police presence is in place, with counter-pro-Israel demonstrations also taking place. Tensions are high after a protest in London on Wednesday, October the 7th, turned violent with a number of arrests made.
2: With fabrics in short supply, displaced families are turning worn-out garments into clothes for their children, some carrying painful memories of war.
3: Mothers bring in their husbands' clothes, sometimes damaged by shrapnel or belonging to husbands who have been killed or injured and can no longer wear them. They ask us to turn these clothes into something their sons can wear. Mothers also bring their own clothes to be remade for their daughters.
2: Israeli restricted medicine and fuel, along with rising prices, have made basic necessities increasingly difficult.
1: Opening up new possibilities for the publishing industry, but it's also raising questions about creativity and copyright. Natalie Carney reports from the Frankfurt Book Fair.
4: For Swiss publisher Nui Nui, the use of artificial intelligence is not about creating new books. It's about helping the ones already written reach, keeping a human editor involved. And other publishers are seeing the potential too.
5: It'll break the back of translation. Without a doubt, it'll remove the need to have a full-time translator. But still, you need to have a native speaker to catch the idioms, the subtleties, the nuances.
6: AI could help share the written word from one culture with another. But when machines enter the creative process, who owns the copyrights is much more difficult to define.
4: Expanding role in publishing and where the boundaries should lie.
7: I think copywriters are going to have to start thinking about, do we capture the originality of an idea?
4: And in Frankfurt.
1: The headlines again. Donald Trump says the United States will restart importing Russian diesel. Vladimir Putin scan the QR code on the screen to get stories and updates sent direct to your phone. We're back with more news at the top of the hour. Up next, it's Inheritors. For now, from all of us here in...

0: In ancient times, swords in China were carried not just for self-defense, but also as a display of social status. The Longquan sword is one of China's most iconic weapons. Historical records tell us that the first iron sword, a Longquan blade, was forged by master smith Ou Yezi. Listed as part of the nation's cultural heritage, to this day, Longquan swords are still made by master swordsmiths who follow the ancient forging tradition. Yuan.
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2: In which the metal is heated repeatedly. Longquan swords are known for their hard texture and sharp blade, characteristics that are attributed to the forging process. Forging a high-quality blade is a long and complex process. One of the most challenging steps is the hammering. The metal must be heated until it glows yellow, is then beaten into shape on the anvil.
3: 这是一个千锤百炼复合锻造的一个过程，
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2: Deal with a firm and dense texture.
4: 刚才看到
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3: 对，
4: 这样 down。
3: 对。
0: No， but actually it felt really good。Like now I see why there's so many people in America and Europe and they do it as a hobby. Actually it's like...
2: And if steel remained low, quenching was imperative for improving the blade's rigidity, hardness, tenacity and resistance to abrasion. The blade, once it reaches a temperature of 750

60 to 800 degrees centigrade is plunged into water to cool. The ability to choose precisely the right moment for cooling the steel is what sets a master apart from an ordinary smith. Traditionally, producing a Longchen's sword involves more than 20 processes, many of which are dependent on the experience of the smith. Making a single sword can take several months, even military use declined. They began to assume greater cultural significance.

a one of Longquan's most renowned swordsmiths. His ancestors moved to the city over 1,000 years ago.

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1: You know that sounds like a story about a Mozart. Like when those really famous musicians, they hear the melody in their mind and they, for them, they just
2: Hu Xiaojun is passionate about tradition and has revived many of China's ancient swords, along with the techniques of making them.
0: 这个就是饕餮纹，我们会传承我们最古老的一些纹饰，用在我们的剑上面。皇家的东西都非常的华丽。你包括它的玉具的装具，铁的装具，还有银的装具等等哈，它都会溜金溜银。它的工艺会非常的复杂，像我们现在用的这个设备就是用新的设备结合传统的，它就可以雕得很细腻，工艺就会比原来古人还要好。这样子你看，这一部分经过一雕，它如果再下去，它肉就可以往下雕了。
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0: 对，它其实最早是用在牙医上面。
1: 哦，真的？
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2: Back when smelting techniques weren't sufficiently developed to extract metal from iron ore, pure iron was unobtainable. The only place it might be found was in meteorites. Hu Xiaojun is very passionate about this heaven-sent metal. Though it's difficult to work with, he has managed to forge a few meteorite iron swords. Understandably, these are highly prized collector's items.

0: There's evidence that Chinese smiths were using metal from meteorites to make swords several millennia ago. In Jun County, Henan Province, a bronze blade dating from the Shang Dynasty has been found, containing 6 to 10% nickel. This indicates that meteorite iron was smelted.
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2: 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Look, oh my gosh.
1: 那交错纹理，它是非常的复杂的。
0: Working with meteorite iron is far more complex than with traditional metals, but the finished blade is easier to wield and more durable, partly thanks to the nickel it contains.Smiths have been using this metal from the sky to make weapons for hundreds of years. Numerous such items have been unearthed dating from as early as the 36th century BCE.

0: Like Hu Xiaojun, other Longquan smiths have for centuries been striving to impart more traditional culture through their swords. As a result, Longquan swords have long been sought after. In Chinese martial arts culture, swords are thought to be alive and to have a soul. Like a loyal friend, they protect their master. Therefore, scholars and poets also carried swords, not as weapons, but as companions. The most famous among them were the philosopher Confucius and the Tang Dynasty poet李白。
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0: 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His most popular subjects are Confucius and Li Bai.
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0: We can learn so much from the swordsmith of Long Quan. The patience, the diligence, they put so much of their soul into each blade they make, despite the probability of failure. The more I think about it, the more I realize that they not only forge their long-lasting swords, they forge a long-lasting tradition that enriches both China and the whole world.

0: images may appear to be identical, but looks can be deceiving.
1: Noise. Donald Trump says the United States will restart importing Russian diesel. Vladimir Putin confirms he's willing to supply the U.S. and global markets. Ukraine's President Zelensky says the deal will fund Russian attacks, the latest of which has killed at least 17 people in Zaporizhia. Over 3,000 people arrested in New Delhi as police locked down the Indian capital to quell protests over election lifts. And putting the art in artificial, fierce debate at the Frankfurt Book Fair over the rise of AI translated text.
2: You heard about the oil deal with Russia. That is a big deal. That is massive amounts of oil coming into our country. And I want to thank President Putin, to be honest with you.
1: The news of that deal breaking just ahead of a massive strike on the Ukrainian city of Zaporizhia. At least 17 people have been killed, according to emergency services, including three children. Now, footage shows rescue teams pulling a husband and wife from the rubble of an apartment building. Their young daughter was killed. The regional governor says several locations were hit simultaneously. At least 10 other people were injured. Let's speak now to our correspondent, James Goodison, in Washington. Hello, James.
3: Pressure through sanctions. The EU said a ceasefire would bring down prices. But make no mistake, the president has done this for one reason only, and that is the price of diesel in the United States. It's hit a record $6.53 a gallon in recent weeks, and that's hitting farmers and truckers, and there's concern that those costs will be... In regards to the amounts that are being given over, 300,000 tonnes immediately, half a million... in November and a further million later. Well, that doesn't come close to the daily use of diesel in the United States, 3.7 million barrels per day. So it doesn't look like it's going to fix the immediate problems.
1: Now, this announcement came as Ukrainian and European negotiators were in Miami discussing peace proposals with US envoys. Do we know if anything has come out of those?

0: your intelligence. And that intelligence is vital to carrying out attacks on Russia, but also to defend itself as well. The Ukrainians, though, have remained defiant. We will burn refineries, said an official hours later. And it is reported that a terminal was struck overnight. Moreover, this meeting was supposed to continue today, but was cut short. The Ukrainians are indeed going home. Despite that, Steve Witkoff, Donald Trump's envoy, said the talks have been productive. And there was a sense that a peace proposal could be sent to Russia by the winter. Nevertheless, this decision by Donald Trump, fueled by his political concerns, leaves a bad taste in the mouth of Ukrainians.
1: Thank you so much.
2: We've seen lines of people at the petrol stations here domestically in Russia because of the disruptions made by the U.S. drone, by the Ukrainian drone attacks against the Russian oil refineries. Obviously, there have been many questions among the Russian population with regards to this move, and we are now hearing that the officials are going to make sure that the domestic market in Russia is well protected by this new move. And the Russian officials are also saying that just in conversation between the presidents of Russia and the United States has also touched upon the possible solutions, as well as the possibility of the trilateral talks, something that the Russian president, according to the Russian officials, has played down. So for now, we understand that Moscow is not relying on the talks as a way to end this conflict.
1: We heard a little earlier about the attack in Zaporizhia, which has killed 17 people. But we are, as you mentioned, hearing about
2: already four people in Lugansk, and we understand that at least five others have been wounded. But there have been more attacks against the Russian territory. In Bryansk, the railroad bridge has been
1: benefit Prime Minister Modi's ruling party. They're calling for the resignation of the electoral commissioner.
3: I have come here to protest against whatever is happening against the democracy.
4: Loading them onto buses and taking them to around a dozen detention centers set up to accommodate those detained ahead of the protest. With more than 40 metro stations and markets shut and mobile internet suspended, the police took to extensive measures to prevent young protesters from gathering at the designated protest site.
1: The UK embassy in Riyadh has advised British nationals to avoid the airport there. The US embassy is saying it is aware of attacks that have been made against the facility as well. Witnesses reported hearing a loud blast at the airport on Saturday, with more than a dozen ambulances seen racing towards it. Riyadh airport has become a target for travels inland. China has expressed sympathy with the Panamanian government after a powerful 7.7 magnitude earthquake struck the south of the country, injuring at least

0: aftershocks, but so far, no fatalities reported. You're watching CGTN. Still ahead.
1: Chinese cars are rolling into Europe, and arrivals here in Koper are surging. We are exploring what is driving the boom.
2: Ever wondered what's the difference between a bear and a bull market? Where are the cash cows?
3: It's much more than what divides us. And I believe China is committed to this agenda.
4: Join me, Juliet Mann, to set the agenda at...
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7: The main drawback from not doing anything, I suppose, is that the peatland rock continues to degrade and release more carbon into the atmosphere that's been locked up in that peatland for thousands of years. You can see here we've got a lot of heather, a lot of mosses and things as well, and as the peatland dries out.
0: Welcome back. A reminder of our top stories. Donald Trump says the United States will restart importing Russian diesel. Vladimir Putin confirms he's willing to supply the U.S. and global markets. And in a developing story from Saudi Arabia, witnesses have reported hearing an explosion and seeing dozens of ambulances racing towards Riyadh Airport. Western embassies are now telling their citizens to avoid the facility. China says...
8: So the EU said it would move forward with the relevant procedures in the existing anti-subsidy case. And they also touched on broader principle of both sides. It should be in line with WTO rules. They also explored possibilities of lowering tariffs on certain goods. So that shows there is at least further room for improving market access. And other than that, they also talked about communication in terms of export controls and also making legitimate trade in terms of dual-use goods, of course, is really turning those consensus into tangible results and outcomes. So they already have future engagements on the calendar in March next year.
0: That's Dai Kaiyi in Beijing. Chinese Foreign Minister Wang Yi says mutual trust is the foundation of China-EU relations, while trade disputes are only temporary. Wang met with French presidential adviser Emmanuel Bonn for a new round of strategic dialogue in North China's Shanxi province. Xpeng will help coordinate international discussions on real-world driving scenarios and autonomous vehicle safety. The company recently completed tests of its Turing AI driving system in Germany and plans to launch it in Europe early next year. Slovenia has become an important gateway for Chinese goods entering Europe. Our reporter Aljosa Milenkovic visited Slovenia's largest commercial port, which offers easier access to the region.
9: The location in southern Europe offers a shorter route for many shipments traveling between Asia and the European

0: continent, something that it is vital for Chinese exporters.
1: We are, let's say, the best entry point for Central and Eastern Europe. The southern route is getting more and more popular, means that if you go to the south compared to the northern ports, like Bremerhaven, Antwerpen, and so on, you are saving 7 days.
0: Going to and from global markets. The number coming from China is growing, reflecting the rapid expansion of their presence throughout the European bound routes, allowing ships bringing vehicles from Asia to carry European cars on their return journeys. But China-EU commerce cannot expand sustainably through European imports alone, and is promoting access through its Export to China program and international import expos.
2: You know, we still didn't really sit down and think about it. What are those things that we can offer to China? And there are many, because the deficit between import and export is definitely not...
3: In London on Wednesday, October the 7th, turned violent with a number of arrests made. As Israeli restrictions continue across Gaza, families are struggling with severe shortages of clothing, batteries and other essentials. Elina Al-Yaji reports on how residents are relying on recycling.
4: Displaced families are turning worn-out garments into clothes for their children. Some carrying painful memories of war.
5: Mothers bring in their husbands' clothes, sometimes damaged by shrapnel or belonging to husbands who have been killed or injured and can no longer wear them. They ask us to turn these clothes into something their sons can wear. Mothers also bring their own clothes to be remade for their daughters.
4: Israeli restrictions on Gaza's crossings have limited fabric supplies, making recycling increasingly important.
5: People here are increasingly turning to recycling clothes because new ones are unavailable in the markets or extremely expensive when they can be found. This is especially true for children's and newborn babies' clothes. Many months.
6: We fled the Shijia neighborhood without taking any of our belongings or clothes. My daughters are growing up and none of them have clothes. My younger children don't have spare clothes either. I remake clothes for them using whatever I can get from neighbors, or even my own clothes.
3: Raising questions about creativity and copyright, Natalie Carney reports from the Frankfurt Book Fair.
7: For Swiss publisher Nui Nui, the use of artificial intelligence is not about creating new books, it's about helping the ones already written reach new readers. The publisher is developing its own AI agent to translate books with the aim of cutting costs and making it easier to sell publishing rights internationally.
8: We try to give to our agent the complete book, and then our agent analyze, translate, reanalyze. At the end, a human revise all the work.
7: The idea is to make translation more efficient while also keeping a human editor involved. And other publishers are seeing the potential too.
9: It'll break the back of translation, without a doubt. It'll remove the need to have a full-time translator. But still, you need to have a native speaker to catch the idioms, the subtleties, the nuances.
10: AI could help share the written word from one culture with another. But when machines entered...
7: 40 major publishers signed the Frankfurt Appeal, a petition to the German government and the European Union calling for stronger copyright protection, transparency and fair...
3: Says the United States will restart importing Russian diesel. Vladimir Putin confirms he's willing to supply the US and global markets. And in a developing story from Saudi Arabia, witnesses have reported hearing an explosion and seeing dozens of ambulances racing towards Riyadh Airport. Western embassies are also telling their citizens to avoid the facility. And that's the world today. Thanks for watching. Up next, it's The Agenda with Juliette Mann. For now, from all of us here in London, goodbye.

0: This week on the agenda, rocket revolution. Launching a satellite has never been cheaper. So why are so few countries and companies able to do it? Nothing reaches orbit without a rocket. More than 80 countries operate them, but only a handful own the rocket that put them there. Space is now an industry worth almost $700 billion a year, most of it commercial. That's a very different world. Space was a contest between two superpowers. France, Japan, China, Britain, and India went on to launch satellites on rockets of their own. Each of those was under a state-run program paid for by taxpayers. Then the technology transformed and the money followed. In August, a private Chinese company, Landspace, became only the third in the world to land a rocket booster for reuse. Europe has a $5 billion plan to upgrade its rockets and back new private launch companies. And some missions are shared. A spacecraft built jointly by Europe and China launched from Europe's spaceport in May, and two Turkish rovers are due to travel to the moon on a Chinese mission. More than 80 countries rely on
1: University College London's Mullard Space Science Laboratory. Simonetta Di Pippo, former director of the United Nations Office for Outer Space Affairs, and Quentin Parker, emeritus professor at the University of Hong Kong. Great to have all of you on the agenda. Simonetta, let me start with you, because there are more players.
2: This is the possibility to have more than one launcher. And this is absolutely needed. Also, if you want to bring more countries, in particular developing and emerging countries, to get benefits from space more and more, but also to develop the commercial.
1: Everybody's trying to grasp.
3: Yes, I mean, you're correct. There's been a huge amount of development in the Chinese space program over the last 10 years, in particular, pod landing recently as well. So within pretty short order, you know, Falcon 9 under SpaceX has been the monopoly on this game. And it's been Falcon 9 that's driven down the launch
1: mission that they built together as equal partners. What does it take to make that cooperation work?
4: Well, I think from my point of view, the cooperation comes about because we have a shared goal. We, as scientists, want to understand how the universe works, how the sun can be in competition. And so when you remove the competitive element, that cooperation can come in. You then have the mutual respect of the different expertise and different abilities of different regions, the different experiences, the different backgrounds and how they approach.
3: All these things, and once you bring, I think, different perspectives and different ways of looking at things, you're absolutely right, Colin.

0: You end up having something which is much more powerful than the individual parts. The sum of it is far stronger, far better, and far more productive, I believe. And that's why I'm such a firm believer in international cooperation in science, especially in space.
1: Simonetta, I want to broaden this out to the rest of the world, to maybe global south countries, because Africa, many nations there have built and have launched around 70 satellites, that every single one went up on somebody else's rocket from somebody else's soil. Does that matter?
2: Well, when you start an activity in space, you have to consider that, you know, for ages, for decades, we have been dealing with just a bunch of countries, which were, you know, you could consider them sort of space-faring nations, yeah. But just a bunch of them. And also, if you look at the Committee on the Peaceful Uses of Outer Space, which is the committee dealing with this type of topics under the umbrella of the United Nations, well, when I took up duty back in 2014, there were only 76 countries, and now they are more than 100. And most of them, most of the newcomers, are developing and emerging. And they start building hardware. And in fact, there is a very interesting program at the United Nations called Access to Space for All. And so you can start with some one-unit CubeSat or two-unit CubeSats. In a way, you start, knowing how to develop hardware, so hands-on. And then when you learn how to do a certain number of things, and you can go up and eventually start building satellites. And only after that, you start building rockets. So in a way, I see a lot of a
0: basic thing, but, you know, it still has lots of teething problems. And it's not as successful at this stage of development that Falcon 9 was. So there are some issues around that. So I think this is a man has stuff going. Of course, you've still got the Europeans, the Russians, and the Americans, of course, the Blue Origins, other things going on. So it's actually, there's a lot of churn, I think, on the horizon. And
2: They've been putting together, Musk has been putting together a lot of different elements. So you have a rocket company on one after the shuttle fleet was grounded back in 2011. And then at that point, Elon Musk with SpaceX, so Falcon 9 and Dragon capsule, he was still following the instruction and the strategic guidelines, SpaceX also with the AI-related activities that is putting forward. And then he decided to, and the company decided to go along with mega constellations like Starlink and the biggest rocket ever under discussion. These very days is that SpaceX filed with ITU the possibility to launch 1 million satellites as data centers in orbit. This is what is pushing
1: of activity. So let's talk about some of the other activities that are going on in space. Colin, I want to bring you back in to talk about SMILE, the mission that Europe and China built together to study storms from the sun and how they hit the Earth. It took more than a decade to get into orbit. And in that same decade, I mean, we've got big money and funding involved for these private firms.
3: No, I don't think I do. When we're looking at a mission like SMILE, we're looking at the process for that. You know, the initial designs are done largely without funding. You know, ideas are developed. Once there is a mission in play, science results where we're seeing things that we are never having the chance to see before. On top of that, in order to meet these science goals and to understand the space, we're not necessarily going into the orbits that a lot of commercial satellites are going into. So SMILE, for example, is going into a very high altitude polar orbit. Our closest approach to the Earth is 5,000 kilometers. Our furthest approach from the Earth is 120,000 kilometers. Now, this is a region that I think we are the only spacecraft that is in this region. There is nobody else trying to get into this orbit. this is the orbit we need to be into. And through the opportunity for a greater number of satellites in, for example, low Earth orbit, where we can put groups of instruments which are more like off-the-shelf instruments onto those spacecraft, and get more information about the Earth environment, about the magnetic field, about all these different regions, and we can improve our understanding that way. Yeah. But in terms of the big understanding and the big science, that is always going to come from bespoke instruments, which are going to require a much longer time in order to be developed and launched into space.
1: Quentin, you've written about a rover from the United Arab Emirates that ran into American export rules on its way to a China.

0: anybody that wants to put anything in space, if there's a using other vendors. For example, if you wanted to use a Russian or well, particularly China, if you want to use a Chinese rocket to send up your satellite, if there's even a bolt that's from China on your satellite, you're forbidden to put it on a Chinese rocket to get it into space. So, of course, what that's creating, especially with the sunsetting of Falcon 9, is a big shift in the supply chain understanding around the world about countries, especially developing countries, so much control on what is the hardened components for satellite technologies. A lot of it's in American control. So if you can get away from that, and this is what's happening now, China is now providing customers with a kind of a complete turnkey system where everything is controlled from their own systems or from Chinese systems, so you can launch independently of any space station and a Wolf Amendment preventing China from being involved. So what do? They just built their own spanking brand new space station, you know, which is cutting edge. And so this is what's happening. And I think a lot of customers in the developing world, Global South, etc., will start pivoting away from America, especially with the sunsetting of Falcon 9, and start looking to China, India, other nations to launch their systems and satellites.
1: So, Simonetta, let's flip that. You know, should any country...
2: It's a long-standing problem. and now, clearly, with more countries and more also private players, autonomy for cooperation. So it means that if you really want to cooperate, which is, let's say, mandatory in the old space economy, I don't necessarily like it as a way of describing the situation, but just to understand each other, because there were discussions around, you know, either related topics, which I couldn't listen to. And so it's a story that is recurring. Now, the independence and the autonomy may be very helpful, but it cannot be done in, tomorrow, and it's a long process. So, but we are going in that direction.
1: Colin, that's so interesting, isn't it, what Simonetta was saying, how she had to leave the room. I mean, is that something that came up at Smile? Because, you know, you've been leading that alongside a Chinese counterpart. I'm wondering what the Chinese thing brought that Europe didn't already have, and if you came up against some of that pushback or secrecy that Simonetta's alluding to.
3: I don't think we had any of the secrecy, but we did definitely have to deal with the limitations of the components that we were allowed to use, and being able to integrate certain components into the instruments or into the spacecraft bodies. And that posed challenges for us, that both the Chinese side and the European side achieved what we needed to do and have the technology that we knew that we could work with. You know, we knew the specifications for, we knew what it needed to do, but either side was incapable of completing SMILE on its own. So both sides are equally capable. However, what if those countries together, and that makes it, again, as we said earlier, it makes it greater than the whole. The data is going to be available. The data will be available to people all over the world. However, when you've got an ownership of that, when you've got an engagement with that earlier on, you're going to see that greater exploitation, and you're going to see the greater science results from that. So I really do think that coming together helps the science overall, but equally, China could have achieved SMILE without Europe. Europe could have achieved SMILE without China. And that cost means that we are now able to do more.
1: Yeah.
3: Because we're able to take that cost and spread it amongst more countries, which gives the opportunity for other science missions and other missions to be in the pipeline from both sides. Yeah. So that, sorry.
1: You know, I was going to say, it's like the ultimate networking, isn't it? Like expanding the community and being able to pull the best of everything.
0: Starlink is growing, 50,000 satellites, maybe so. But against this, it's not a single elephant in the room here. It's a herd of elephants. And I'm talking here about my pet focus at the moment and what's motivating me, space sustainability and the ability of us to keep that ecosystem in a state where, well, the Shenzhou 2021 actually in China, a small particle of paint probably hit the window of the 20 capsule and rendered a 1 billion RMB

0: the existential threat from space debris. If we don't solve this problem, it's pretty much game over. And all these dreams of the $1-2 trillion new space economy by the mid-
1: about the long-term sustainability of outer space activities and how to mitigate and, you know, the production of space debris and also for a safe, secure and sustainable outer space. Because otherwise, your business plan could become, you know, from the commercial side towards member states in order to accelerate decisions and also to find solutions for what we call the active debris removal, because spacefaring countries and the main, let's say, countries also working under the umbrella of the UN on these fields, in this field, really want to do something. But the process is long, but I stay positive, absolutely.
2: Thank you all so much. Colin Forsyth, Simonetta De Pippo and Quentin Parker, thank you. Housing crisis. Rents are rising. Governments are divided. What's the solution? But for now, from me, Juliette Mann, and from all the Agenda team here in London, goodbye.

0: regain control of Adigrat border city as Eritrea asks the UN to intervene in the standoff. And in Kenya, we look at how recycled chess sets are giving Nairobi children a chance to learn the game. Hello and welcome to Africa Live on CGTN. I'm Mahia Mutua in Nairobi. A magnitude 7.6 earthquake and a set of aftershocks hit Panama on Friday. President Jose Paul Mulino says the earthquakes have caused serious losses and the government is coordinating assistance to affected areas. The country's National Civil Protection System says 27 people have been injured. There have been no reported deaths or missing people. The quake prompted residents to flee to the streets for safety, disrupted water supplies and caused building collapses and power outages. The Panama Canal Authority says the key shipping route is operating normally after emergency inspections. Alejandra Rodriguez has more from Panama.
1: The epicenter of the earthquake was...
0: Two other leaders were detained shortly after they landed in New Delhi. The planned demonstration followed allegations of misconduct during a nationwide voter roll revision by the Election Commission. Critics say the revision could disenfranchise millions of voters and benefit Prime Minister Narendra Modi's ruling party. The commission has rejected allegations of impropriety, saying the special intensive revision was intended to remove duplicate and ineligible voters. Ravinder Bauer has more.
2: Scenes like these have been unfolding in the capital city of Delhi since morning, where huge security deployment is there and the forces are protest. Hundreds of demonstrators took to the streets of Delhi demanding the chief election commissioner's resignation over a revision of voter lists. Critics allege that the revised electoral rolls favor Prime Minister Narendra Modi's party. The Election Commission has not yet made any comment, while the ruling party has denied the allegations. Security forces chased young protesters, mobile internet suspended. The police took to extensive measures to prevent young protesters from gathering at the designated protest site. The protest was called by a new political pressure group, the Cockroach Janta Party or CJP, along with several student organizers. Custody at the Delhi airport as soon as his flight landed. The authorities said that they had not authorized the protest and urged people not to take part. They also warned the protesters that they could face legal action if they violated the rules. Ravinder Bawa, CGTN, Delhi.
3: In Gaza City, all the clothes are given a second life. With fabrics in short supply, displaced families are turning worn-out garments
4: for their newborns.
3: For more than a million displaced Palestinians in Gaza, losing their homes has also meant losing their belongings, leaving many dependent on second-hand clothing and limited assistance.
5: We fled the Shijaya neighborhood without taking any of our belongings or clothes. My daughters are growing up, and none of them

0: have clothes. My younger children don't have spare clothes either. I remake clothes for them using whatever I can get from neighbors, or even my own clothes.
1: With electricity supplies severely disrupted, batteries have become essential. Local workshops are restoring worn-out batteries to power basic devices.
2: 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We recycle and refurbish them for use with solar power systems.
1: Comes of a worsening humanitarian crisis. Restrictions on aid, medicine and fuel, along with rising prices, have made basic necessities increasingly difficult to obtain in Gaza.
3: From discarded clothes to worn-out batteries, almost everything in Gaza is given a second life. Here, recycling is no longer a choice, but it's a necessity for survival. Elena Liazri, CGTN, Gaza.
4: Now, with haze blanketing much of Malaysia and air quality consistently unhealthy due to fires in neighboring Indonesia or recurring for months to come, Ryan Meltzer reports from Kuala Lumpur.
5: It's a problem that has recurred for decades now, though this is the worst episode since 2019. The cause, slash and burn land clearing practices in forest and peatland on the Indonesian island of Sumatra, as well as Borneo, with the smoke blowing across to Malaysia. For more than two decades, the Association of Southeast Asian Nations, ASEAN, has had an agreement, current one, which has led the government to advise people to stop strenuous outdoor activities and to the closing of schools across the greater Kuala Lumpur area Friday. It's not as if Indonesia wasn't forewarned. Meteorologists have been predicting that this year's super El Nino event would bring prolonged hotter and drier conditions and elevated fire risk. They also warn that these conditions will persist until early next year. Clearly, there's a lot of frustration here that Indonesia hasn't done more to stamp out these slash-and-burn land-clearing practices after all these years, or to combat the fires once they start, and that Malaysians continue to have to pay such a high price for their neighbours' inaction. Ryan Meltzer, CGT.
4: Declaration of war. In a letter shared with Reuters, Eritrea denies sending troops into northern Ethiopia and says the allegations are intended to justify aggression. Meanwhile, Ethiopian government forces and allied militia have reportedly entered the border city of Adigrat, according to residents. The developments are fueling fears of renewed war between the neighbors, whose relations have deteriorated over Ethiopia's push for Red Sea access and accusations of mutual support for armed opposition groups. Eritrea is urging UN intervention as tensions rise along the two countries' shared border. Meanwhile, Eritrea's response comes after Addis Ababa lodged its own complaint with the UN Security Council and warned it will defend its territory against an Eritrean invasion. This is as Ethiopian forces consolidate control over Tigray's regional capital, Mekele. CGTN's Joy Kirukijuma has the details.
6: Ethiopia's foreign minister says Eritrean forces have advanced up to 60 kilometers into the country, describing the reported incursion. Eritrea has rejected Ethiopia's accusations. Its information minister says Addis Ababa has pursued a war of aggression for more than 3 years, pointing to Ethiopian statements about securing access to the Red Sea. Eritrea gained independence from Ethiopia in 1993, leaving Ethiopia landlocked. Prime Minister Abiy Ahmed's government has described access to the sea as a national priority, while saying it seeks a solution through dialogue. Eritrea accuses Ethiopia of targeting its port of Aceh, a claim Addis Ababa has not confirmed as a military objective. The deployment of thousands of Eritrean soldiers into Ethiopia's Tigray region has been confirmed by local witnesses, diplomats, and a conflict monitor. The move reportedly triggered Ethiopian drone strikes, which neither government has confirmed. At the center of the TPLF and allied opposition groups withdrew. Government offices remain closed, while authorities say they plan to restore essential services including electricity, water, banking and telecommunications. In a sign of further consolidation, Ethiopian Airlines is resuming flights to make
4: Sudan's Blue Nile state say 31 people have been killed and 19 others injured in a paramilitary strike targeted at a gathering of displaced people. Among the

Those killed were four children, six other children, and eight women were injured. The Sudan Doctors Network has condemned the attacks, saying the civilians were unarmed and ground. In Kenya, we look at how recycled chess sets are giving Nairobi children a chance to learn the game.

0: Welcome back. Now, here in Nairobi, an initiative to recycle plastics is not stopping at environmental conservation. It is extending to charity, with Kijiji Solutions donating chess game pieces to school children. The charity project is being praised for improving
1: the kings, queens, bishops, rooks, pawns, and knights have a humble story behind them. It begins from scavenging dump sites in Nairobi's Kibera slums. Plastic waste is the main ingredient.
2: We collect plastics along with other waste in the slum here in Kibera, and we sort it and process it. We send the particular plastics that we need to a processor in another settlement. It comes back to us after washing, shredding, and other processes as pellets that we use in our process, which is an extruder with molds that we had custom made here in Nairobi that are in the shape of chess pieces.
1: Here, a little goes a long way. A few kilograms of plastics makes thousands of pieces.
2: Chess pieces are not very large, and so we only use a fairly small volume of plastic in making them. I'd say in the close to 2,000 chess sets we've made so far, we've probably used about 200 kilograms. But if we were able to produce all the chess sets that are being requested from us and in demand, it could be in the many hundreds of kilograms, maybe thousands of kilograms.
1: He then donates them to learning institutions around the slum, like the Center of Hope School, still in Kibera.
3: We deliberately take it as a very, very integral part of our curriculum, because it makes them to be attentive, to be active, to focus, to concentrate, you know, and then they also like school. So because of that, we find that chess is one of the very, very key games that we participate here, and we like it.
4: When I started chess, I was not very good, so I always came for training every day. So after some times, maybe after some months, I started improving in my academics. I went for some tournaments, which were my first, and I got even certificates and medals.
1: The initiative is proving a success in the congested Kibera slum, which is Kenya's and Africa's largest. But if more schools embraced chess, Kijiji Solutions could probably collect more litter and eventually impact more pupils, and even change the narrative that chess is a rich man's game. Joy Kiruki Juma, CGTN.
0: And here's what's coming up on Africa Live Sports. The Confederation of African Football reviews plan to stage AFCON every 4 years.
5: You don't find the stories of North Africa by sitting on the sidelines. 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
5: Along the waters of Africa, no one else will show you what it's all about. 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
0: Welcome back. Now, the Africa Cup of Nations could return to a two-year cycle, with CAF President Patrice Motsepe confirming the proposal is on the of AFCON. The move would mark a potential reversal of plans announced last year to shift the finals to a four-year cycle. That's after the 2028 tournament. Now, that's... And Motsepe says the organization is now reconsidering the schedule.

0: The AFCON, because this is one of the issues we're talking about, we took a decision as Africa because there were lots of issues, but I can guarantee you, we've discussed it over the last few.
1: In England, Arsenal have bounced back from their Brighton defeat with a second-half comeback to beat Leeds United 2-1 and keep their Premier League title defence on track. Leeds went ahead 10 minutes after the break with James Justin finishing from Gabriel Gudmundsson's pullback, but Ricardo Calafiori quickly levelled for the Gunners before Bruno Guimaraes came off the bench to complete the turnaround with a fine finish from the edge of the box. Arsenal struggled for rhythm in the first half, with goalkeeper David Raya making key saves to keep them in the contest. The victory keeps the pressure on leaders Manchester City, and Gunners manager Mikel Arteta said his team had a point to prove.
2: And we got out of that through touching again and pinching our desire to win, to have a reaction, to show the personality and courage that we have in this team. And once the equalizer went in, the energy changed, the finishes came in, make a huge difference again to help us to win the game. And that's what we are made of.
1: There was even more action across England on Saturday. Two late goals for either side, so Aston Villa and Brentford share the points in a 2-2 draw. Chelsea rampaged to a 5-1 win at home to Bournemouth, with Joao Pedro and Jordan Henderson bagging a brace each. Ipswich pulled off a remarkable late turnaround to stun visitors Fulham, while Brighton kept up their impressive start to the season with a win at Sunderland that puts them third in the standings. In Spain, Real Madrid returned to La Liga action against Villarreal, with coach Jose Mourinho confirming Kylian Mbappe will start despite the controversy surrounding the French forward during the international break. Madrid will be looking to maintain their strong home form against a Villarreal side that finished third last season and have won their last two league matches. Mbappe was criticized after being pictured at a Paris fashion event and riding a bicycle while recovering from a knee injury sustained on international duty. Mourinho insists the forward followed the club's medical procedures and has done nothing wrong. He supported his player, saying he has not neglected his duties to the club.
3: What does this mean? It means that Mbappe is going to play. He won't even be on the... He hasn't neglected his duties.
1: The US and Spain will renew their rivalry in women's football with the Olympic champions.
4: We want to measure ourselves, see what we need to improve, identify what we can build on, and I think these games are fundamental to our preparation.
5: I think they do it better than anyone else in the world, and they are where they are because of that, because players have been developed with Remy is what sets them apart.
1: Marc Marquez has taken the MotoGP championship lead for the first time this season, winning a dramatic sprint at the Indonesian Grand Prix to move 4 points clear of Jorge Martin. Martin initially controlled the race, but tire pressure concerns forced him to surrender the lead with 5 laps remaining. The result gives Marquez a crucial advantage ahead of Sunday's Grand Prix, where he will also be looking to complete his first full race at Mandalika. Marquez, for watching, do remember, if you'd like to get in touch with us, you can send your feedback to the contacts on your screen now and follow us as well on all those digital media platforms. I'm Mahia Mutua. Thanks for watching.

0: 1,000 megawatts of power and create thousands of jobs. Proponents say the project could bring greater energy security and economic prosperity to the region. NJ Ayuk, executive chairman of the African Energy Chamber. Here in Nairobi, Muthoni Koinange, programs director at Afri Fund Capital. And with me here in studio, Peter Ochieng Onassis, regional downstream oil and gas expert. Welcome everyone to the program and thank you for joining us. Muthoni, let me start with you, because during the launch...
1: It's about the economics around the, Kenya or even Lamu specifically as a community. But in the wider scale for all the region, looking at all the different countries, it's about the sovereign... the sovereignty, the energy sovereignty that actually comes with it. So we're looking at your energy security done in Kenya. But we are just, you know, you just at the exploration stage, we are not really at the downstream. And with the refinery next door and closer, I think this actually will bring down, will, depending on a lot of other things, but this actually will catapult the region to become a player within the variantly honest with ourselves. It's not going to be from at least our East Africa finds. So we're looking at, you know, from Kenya and Uganda. So primarily we need to be very aware that a lot of the crude that will come into the East Africa refinery is going to be external. It's not going to be within the region. But I, from my understanding, already conversations are ongoing of when, if South Sudan can actually feed into the line. And I think this is a fantastic conversation.
2: Good, solid milestone, the first step. So don't look at it like a, a one-off. It's the first investment, good for us. We look at this refinery as a launch pad to attack the global markets and not only supply the region and supply fuel to the globe.
0: Give us sort of like a timeline. When you talk about this is a milestone and there's going to be massive benefits in the interim and in the long term.
2: Now, according to the indications or the reports we've got from Dangote, the refinery should be operational in 40 months. So mm-hmm. you're talking about 2030, Q1 2030. Now, immediately the refinery will be operational. Mm-hmm. I expect part of the crude to come from the region, but the majority, a big chunk of that crude will come from outside the region, all right? Mm-hmm. Now, once the refinery is there, my prediction and what will happen is that this will attract a lot of investments. I'll not be surprised if the South Sudan, you know, and Kenya, you know, region do pipelines to bring the crude from South Sudan to the refinery, because the best way to transport crude is my pipeline. And the ecosystem will just grow. And from there, you'll see that now Kenya becomes a magnet in terms of becoming a petroleum hub.
0: Right. So, NJ, I want to get your view on the vulnerability of the choke points, because we are looking, staring currently at the shipping crisis in the Red Sea and the Strait of...
3: You're going to have crude. You're going to have that. But I just want to see if I get there. But there's so much importance on this refinery. It's not just about refined products or creating a supply hub region and really take care of a lot of stuff that you import in petrochemical products. But when you talk about the logistics of bringing in crude, you got to find what East Africa is going to become a major point with this refinery where you could still bring in crude oil, not just from the Middle East, but from all across other markets and still do that. So we should not be scared of these issues, and we should not be scared of the fact that our crude is good. Let's create those jobs right here in Kenya and in the region. You know, energy sovereignty doesn't mean zero imports. You've got to find a balance.
0: Right. So, Muthoni, I want to come back to you on the infrastructure and the logistics position there. How will the crude, though, from South Sudan and from Uganda get to the Lamu refinery?
1: I mean, the best way is actually by pipeline, but it's an expensive venture. But obviously, with new technology right now, there are ways you could actually neutralize or dilute the crude at source, so it's thinner, so that you don't have to use heated pipelines to actually get it down to the refinery. If we're able to reduce the costs on logistics, then there's a bigger return for which the nations involved within it. Initially, maybe we can go the Kenya way. If you remember a couple of years ago before COVID, then Tullow transported

0: via trucks, you know? And there's a potential that just like that, I know that also Gulf Energy is going to use the same blueprint to start at the end of the year. But it means that we actually have 3 years, 3 years to put in the infrastructure that is required to actually ensure that, and that's a massive milestone, to make sure that we're actually ready for the 2030 deadline. The 40 months given to us by Aliko Dangote, we actually we are ready, both transportation and creating the ecosystem behind. It's not just about the refinery. There's so much more. There's the petrochemicals, there's the manufacturing that comes with it. It's a growth, it's massive. So the question is, are we ready and how do we actually take it a step further and start planning now? We only have literally 40 months.
1: Right, so that is a question to you, Peter. Is the region ready and to become commercially viable?
2: To supply Africa and mainly East, if you can be able to satisfy our East, Central and Southern African requirement and also supply to other markets, that would be very good. So when you look at it globally, and it's always good when you're looking at oil and gas to think globally. And looking at what has happened in the Lekki refinery in Lagos, I think it's in public knowledge that they've been able to even export. They're exporting almost 46 million liters every day.
1: So, NJ, realistically, though, will a local refinery actually lower fuel prices for East African consumers, or will our pump prices remain completely at the mercy of international crude market?
3: Great volatility in the market. But for East African consumers, here's what you have and what is most important. You are kept away from these shocks in the region, in Africa. I want in the region and Africa first, then become a massive supply globally. Imagine the forex that you'll be getting. So regional consumers will benefit a lot, but also look at the multiplier jobs. Unemployment, especially youth unemployment, has been dealt with. So you have to look at a whole package. And that's one of the things that we've never looked at when we look at oil and gas in Africa, because for far too long, we've been conditioned to just think about producing and shipping and an entire value chain, and the big massive benefits it's going to have on Kenya and the region as a whole.
1: Muthoni, Peter.
2: Jump in is that when you look at this investment in terms of pricing, I think it's too early to look at it that way. Let's have the refinery functioning, have the ecosystem, and I know once that is done, we'll have a lot of other investment. When the whole, and you know, all works well, which I believe will. We have pipelines connecting to the refinery. We have enough crude. We're importing enough crude. Then we can be able to see the benefits. So to me, it's not a short-term investment that is going to benefit us in terms of pricing. We should look at it long-term, and we should support it. And once everything works, which I know it will, then we can be able to reap the benefits of pricing. I agree with MJ. Risk in terms of the geopolitical situations that affect our pricing. I've been in the industry for 29 years. We will always have these geopolitical reasons, and it has always been there for 30 years. So it's a high time in Africa we try and see how can we insulate ourselves, immune ourselves from this.
1: Right, Muthoni, I'd like you to weigh in on that, particularly in reference to the refinery in Nigeria.
0: I think if you start looking at the pump price and expect there to actually be a decline right now, for example, you look at Dangote refinery in Nigeria, there was high hopes, same thing that we're going through here. They were meant to actually come online in 2016, but yet the actual fact is that they actually came on board in 2024. So the issue, most people are thinking, will it take that long? So the 40 months, can it actually happen? It can happen, but actually what Dangote has actually done, they've created the best blueprint and for to actually do the East Africa refinery. Now, going back just a little bit, back to what NJ and Peter has said in regards to the price of fuel, because there's a lot of expectations about our pump prices are going to be so low. Yet, pump prices are actually literally run in the global markets. The thing we need to be alive about is that even back at home.
1: All right, we're going to take a short break now. When we come back, we're going to continue our discussion on

0: Welcome back to Talk Africa. Still with me are NJ Ayuk, Muthoni Koinange, and Peter Ochieng Onassis. Well, let's continue our discussion, and I'll start off with you, NJ, because much of the attention, and Muthoni has mentioned this, has focused on the scale of the Dangote refinery itself. But you've all talked about the other benefits beyond the refining, though. What kind of multiplier effect could this investment have on upstream and downstream industries, and what could this mean for the wider East African economy?
1: Let's look at it this way. Everyday citizens in this region, you've seen long lines of people talk about multiplier investment. Here's the big thing. You're not getting explored more. South Sudan, with the crisis, exploration has been very, very low. They have massive reserves. East Africa, massive reserves onshore in Kenya and Uganda, and you look at the DRC. So you're going to have to look at a pipeline.

0: right. You saw what happened with the East African crude oil pipeline mm-hmm. with that. I think we're going to see a lot of fights mm-hmm. coming from Western activists trying to stop this. But you need to be very, very solid and robust in pushing that because there are the opportunities for the East African region and everyday people, especially the poor, it is massive.
1: Land here, it looks like it's okay. There's Nomashi. Mm-hmm. They had to put up a port. In Lekki here, the port is already available. So, and the investor is very positive and has committed to 40. I do not see any other obstacles from where I sit. We just need to support. Mm-hmm. What you need to think about is how do we rally mm-hmm. the region with all the other developments that are happening, the pipeline to Tanga, the anticipated in East Africa that can attack the whole world in terms of being a leading supplier of petroleum products and being a major refining value addition hub.
2: So Mudoni, you know the world is aggressively transitioning towards renewables and we are spending $16 billion on massive fossil fuel infrastructure.
3: Be just, and I do love what Andrei said, is that we have to be bold enough to actually just stand up as Africans and actually lead in this conversation and stop being scared. We're so used to being told what to do. So the question is for Absolutely. Us Africans, yes, with energy, with a just transition, or even with the growth of sustainability, with ESG in play, all of them can coexist. It's about the balance. This new technology we are always finding out, you can balance all of them. And let's not also forget, Beatrice, even when you have your, for example, let's talk about EV vehicles. Yes, you may not be using fuel, but I mean, where's that lithium come? Even the body.

0: we need to take this step and boldly move forward. And I'll tell you what, I support all aspects that will protect our environment. I support EVs. But look at it now. This will not be fast-tracked unless the big powers do it. For example, who is the largest supplier of crude in the world, producer of crude in the world? It's the US. Mm-hmm. The second, Russia. So, you know, we as Africans should take this bold step. I know the EVs are going to come on board. We know that we are going to have very many other alternative renewable energies, but it will take time. For now, we need to move forward, exploit our resources, crude, refine it, and you know, 10, 15 years, be able to, you know, gain from these resources that we have.
1: Right. So we're going to wind up in a moment, but let's look at the ultimate trade-off here, because by anchoring, you know, vulnerability from Western oil traders to a single private conglomerate. Let me start off with you, NJ.
2: No, we're not. It's called global warming, not Africa warming. In a sense, you need to give Africans a chance to produce every drop of hydrocarbons they can find to take care of themselves. Those that are telling us to stop oil, they are the same people who are producing more, and they're using more fossil fuels than we are. You already have more renewables in your systems in East Africa than most of the wealthy Western nations. So you didn't cut the problems. The Western nations should decarbonize and you should industrialize. You're not shifting monopolies between Western monopolies with the African monopolies. What you're shifting is that you're shifting dependence on Western countries to African energy

0: and move on as a region.
1: What do you foresee, though, if you look down to 2030? What do you foresee?
0: I foresee a refinery that's working, a lot of investment along in the pipeline. You will see our risk in terms.
2: Through this is not a competition. We continue going back to that mindset of competition and, oh yeah, your country versus, we will never progress. Africa, we will be stuck in the same rut for the longest. What we need to be figuring out right now is how I can get from, and this is under the, for example, the Africa Union, they have what they call the Great Equatorial Land Bridge. That's all the way from Lamu, Kenya, all the way to Douala, Cameroon. How can we connect one end of Africa to the other?

0: The Federation of African Football Strategy Conference concluded in Cabo Verde earlier, giving embattled FIFA President Gianni Infantino the vote of confidence to go for a fourth term next year, with the AFCON possibly returning to a two-year cycle instead of four. And away from the boardroom, Senegal and Morocco expect a final settlement to their bitter dispute over the 2025 AFCON title by the Court of Arbitration for Sport next week. Tonight, Sports Scene examines the decisions, Shape program that brings you African and global sports news from all perspectives. I am Mahia Mutua here in Nairobi. Wonderful to have you joining us this Saturday and every Saturday night. Here's what else is coming up in tonight's program. Kenyan football chief Hussein Mohamed speaks exclusively to CGTN on the country's on and off the field challenges as they prepare to co-host next year's AFCON. And we bring you the latest as the English Premier League resumes after the international break. Welcome to the program. We get underway from Praia in Cabo Verde, where the CAF three-day strategy conference has just wrapped up. Leaders reviewed the continent's performance at the 2026 FIFA World Cup and looked ahead to the 2030 edition to be co-hosted by Morocco, Portugal and Spain. Now, delegates also declared their support for FIFA President Gianni Infantino's re-election bid next year. CGTN's Julie Shire reports.
1: On Sal Island, the presidents of Africa's 54 football associations, national team coaches and former players met for the CAF strategy conference. Host nation Cabo Verde played at its first World Cup this year, a point of pride at the opening.
2: It's a huge pleasure to receive you here. It's a big sign you are sending to our continent, Africa, a question of dignity. And I think Mario Sumit and Blue Sharks deserve this sign.
1: FIFA President Gianni Infantino attended and addressed delegates. CAF President Patrice Motsepe announced that the member associations will support Infantino in next year's FIFA presidential election.
3: When I was asked a few months ago, why is Africa supporting Gianni Infantino? We took a resolution, unanimous, that we support him and we will stand by him for the next elections. I want all of you to stand up. I want you to stand up and we clap hands for Gianni. We all stand up.
0: Well, further afield, a hearing into Senegal's appeal after being stripped of the 2025 Africa Cup of Nations title in favor of Morocco was heard at the Court of Arbitration for Sport in Lausanne, Switzerland. Moroccan and Senegalese football federations, as well as representatives of CAF, presented their cases with a decision on the long-standing dispute.
4: African football provided their arguments at the court panel. It is presided over by French civil rights expert Professor Gerard Simon, with assistance from Italian Rin Rabat. In the AFCON 2025 final, Senegal's players walked off the pitch for around 14 minutes in protest, 1-0 in extra time. The Confederation of African Football later ruled that Senegal's temporary walk-off amounted to a forfeit, overturned the result to a 3-0 Morocco win, and awarded Morocco the title. This prompted Senegal's federation to appeal that decision to CAS here in Lausanne. After the hearing, Secretary-General of the Senegalese Football Federation, Abdoulaye Sow, spoke to the media saying that they have been heard by a judge and are now awaiting the decision. When asked when the final decision is expected, he said they say it won't take long, but

0: That depends on the arbitration panel. CAS also said that it cannot state when a final decision will be rendered, but it said that any announcement could...
1: A good friend of our show joining us here in studio. Sarah, thank you as always for joining us and for your time. Let's talk about CAF here. They've formally, as we heard, they endorsed Infantino for the FIFA presidency next year. Why do you think that the African body has gone against broken ranks with, like, say, UEFA, CONCACAF, or the Asian Football Confederation in backing him?
2: I think we have to distinguish between what breaking ranks mean and whether or not Africa has its own, you know, interpretations of what's going on in global football. So definitely CAF has different priorities from UEFA, accountability and transparency. So because of the different priorities which are across the African continent's member associations, they need technical center, institutional development from FIFA and Infantino, that there aren't certain things that cannot be criticized. Mm. So both matters can exist at the same time.
1: And of course, part of the deliberations at the Cabo Verde conference were the possibility of returning the AFCON from a four-year cycle back to a two-year cycle. What do you think could be behind this apparent backtracking?
2: Well, of course, we can't... Let's not try and assume the deliberations that went on behind the scenes. But the timing has to be in effect on what Africa considers should be. And I think that really played a part in getting it back to a two-year cycle.
1: Right. And away from CAF and looking at this as a seasoned lawyer, what will likely lead CAS, or the Court of Arbitration for Sport here, in arriving at the decision to award the 2025 AFCON to either Senegal or Morocco?
2: So CAS has to look at the interpretation of the regulations which are at play during AFCON 2025.
1: Right.
2: But they also look at the regulations of the rules of the game concerning referee decisions. And they have to apply both regulations to see whether or not the conduct of leaving the pitch was either abandonment or an interruption of the match itself. Hmm. If it is abandonment, there's a possibility of forfeiture of the trophy being part of the consequence. If it was just an interruption of the match, then most likely the trophy will stay with Senegal. But let's not speculate. We'll wait to see the determination from CAS.
1: Indeed, plenty to look forward to in that appeal process. Finally, quickly, before we let you go, the appeal initially filed by Morocco and then filed... Does this maybe set a dangerous precedent for the African game?
2: No, I wouldn't say it's a dangerous precedent, because rules exist for a reason. And in any competitive environment, you will have conflict at some point, which is exactly why you have regulations and you have judicial bodies too.
1: Chairperson of the FIFA Players Status Chamber joining us here in Nairobi. Well, what began as a dramatic night in Rabat has evolved into a legal battle, with the Court of Arbitration for Sport now weighing the arguments that could determine who truly is Africa's champion. We now retrace the key moments that brought the dispute to this point.
3: It's been 9 months since the disputed Africa Cup of Nations 2025 final was played in Rabat, and the title, February 18th, when the AFCON 2025 final in Rabat ended in controversy. Senegal beat host Morocco 1-0 after extra time, but not before the players briefly walked off the pitch following a disputed penalty decision. The Lions of Teranga then returned to the field and lifted the trophy. 2 months later, within a week, Senegal appealed to the Court of Arbitration for Sport, CAS. They challenged the decision and asked for their title to be restored. On July 24th, CAS confirmed that the case would be heard on October 8th in Lausanne, Switzerland. And now, here we are. On Thursday, Senegal, Morocco and CAF presented their arguments and evidence to a CAS panel. The panel will now deliberate before issuing and are already underway. So who will head to East Africa for AFCON 2027 as defending champions? That question is still waiting for an answer. Mohamed Abubakar for CGTN.
1: You're watching Sports Scene here on CGTN. Here's what's coming up on the program. Kenya Football Chief Hussein Mohamed speaks exclusively to CGTN on the country's on and off the field challenges, even as they prepare to co-host next year's AFCON. Welcome back. Now here in Kenya, the delayed 2026-27 Premier League finally kicked off on Saturday.

0: relegation playoff in Nairobi earlier this week. Now, the images on your screen now are from the KPL opener between Mathare United and APS Bomet.
1: Where we believe that the space was to get a goal. So, but for me as a coach, we shake off this one and we bounce back to the next game.
2: Overall, I'm really, really satisfied with this result. Why? Because first game, and it took us a lot of time. Took us a lot of time to play our first game. So it was on and off, on and off. Psychologically, it was really draining. But I'm happy that now the league is starting. And the more we play more games, you will see my team growing strong.
0: Well, staying in Kenya, the head of the country's football federation, Hussein Mohamed, has admitted that the national football coach, Benny McCarthy, has been operating in Kenya without official work permits for about a year and a half. This revelation comes as the federation faces a multi-layered crisis with protracted leadership issues that are...
3: We are able to achieve this. I know it has been done all over the world. Why not here?
4: President Sen, are you worried a little bit that if the current situation is not resolved, FIFA could appoint a normalization committee for Kenyan football to protect, you know, possibly football fans are worried, AFCON 2027 is...
3: And what is currently going on, so they are fully aware of the current situation, if at all any, that is still pending. But it's not a big deal right now, and we will manage the situation. But is there a need to be sort of worried or alarmed by it? No.
4: Mr. President, as we're speaking of taking off, football fans are worried you're out of time and that AFCON could begin just days before the conclusion of the league. What is the plan here?
3: Inevitably, what this means is that we must relook at the fixtures and we must then roll out a timetable that will enable us to catch up on time in the most efficient and the best way possible. It is an unfortunate situation to be in, but it's the reality that we are faced with. The delay in the league, of course, is a direct result of these litigation issues, but hopefully all that will also be behind us very soon.
4: The coach recently made claims that he's not had a work permit. A South African coach, Benny McCarthy, well known around the world, saying his work permit in Kenya and in charge of Harambee Stars are not proper. Mr. President, those allegations really took a lot of people back, and they were asking, have you been employing someone who has not been cleared to work within the labor laws of Kenya?
3: As you may well know, where the federation doesn't issue work permits, that is under the preserve of course of the government, but all the applications had been done, and it's a process. It's unfortunate that along the way maybe a ball or two were dropped in that process, but it's back on track, and I'm sure it's something that will be resolved in no time.
4: Do you think Mr. McCarthy still has control of his backroom staff at Harambee Stars?
3: Well, I have not seen any issues, so I believe he does.
4: Do you still have faith in Mr. McCarthy as the coach of Harambee Stars after the recent results?
3: Well, we have had, of course, the issues that have arisen over time, but you have got to trust your team. So you've got to have trust in your team that they will be able to deliver. And for us, we believe in empowering whoever is under the federation in whatever capacity or department to be able to
0: have bounced back from their Brighton defeat with a second half comeback to beat Leeds United 2-1 and keep their Premier League title defence on track. Leeds went ahead 10 minutes after the break when James Justin finished from Gabriel Gudmundsson's pullback, but Ricardo Calafiori pulled quickly levelled for the Gunners before Bruno Guimaraes came off the bench to complete the turnaround with a fine finish from the edge of the box. Arsenal struggled for rhythm in the first half with goalkeeper David Raya making key saves to prove.
5: And we got out of that through touching again and pinching our desire to win, to have a reaction, to show the...
0: Pulled off a remarkable late turnaround to stun visitors Fulham, while Brighton kept up their impressive start to the season with a win at Sunderland that puts them third in the standings. And just to get you an update on the game currently going on, Manchester United currently being held 1-1 by Spurs, that game in the late that finished third last season and have won their last two league matches. Mbappe was criticized after being pictured at a Paris fashion event and riding a bicycle while recovering from a knee injury sustained on international duty. Mourinho insists the forward followed the club's medical procedures and has done nothing wrong. He supported his player, saying he had not neglected his duties to the club.
6: What does this mean? It means that Mbappe is going to play. He won't even be on the bench. He's going to play. And if he's going to play, it's because I think, no, I don't think. I'm certain he hasn't let Real Madrid down. He hasn't neglected his duties.
0: The US and Spain will...
7: I think these games are fundamental to our preparation.
8: I think they do it better than anyone.

0: everyone else in the world, and they are where they are because of that. Because players have been developed with a really clear identity from a really young age, and doesn't.
1: Of the week, which comes from New Zealand's Robyn Gomes as she made history with three Red Bull Rampage wins in a row in Utah. Check it out.
2: Robyn Gomes, yes, 3, 2, 1, the champ on court.
3: Here we go. It's so dry and dusty as well.
4: Here comes this flat spin, which she cased.
3: She takes a paddle.
4: Styling her way down. Whoa, that was looking sick. She's confident here.
3: Oh, yeah!
4: But it stops it. Oh, championship run right there.
3: Wow.
5: The question we asked is, what would Robyn Gomes do when backed into a corner? Would she find that seminar?
6: You're back to back to back.

0: since, I think, for decades. The story of China-Germany automotive cooperation, I would say, is relatively straightforward, right? We've got great German companies bringing, who is the executive vice president of Audi China R&D. We're also joined by Wang Weiliang, who is the president of Bosch Mobility Board China. Dr. Zhang Yang is the CEO of AutoCore Technology, and Yin Xiaoying is the director of corporate public affairs for CATL's overseas business. So welcome to you all. So let's indeed begin with how Chinese and German automotive companies are perhaps changing the way they engage with each other. And Ivo, let me start with you, because our center in Shanghai, my understanding is with this innovation center, you can bring more end-to-end vehicle development capabilities to China. And I'm wondering, how does this strategic shift, if I may call it that, transform perhaps how Audi develops its products for the China market? Ivo?
1: Yeah, so thanks for the question, and thanks for being interesting in this new company that we launched now, 1st of September. Let me tell you first, I think we are with two brands, as most of you all know, here in the market, the four-letter brand with the rings, the four-letter brand with the letters, and the four ring brands, the classic.
0: This transformation perhaps means when it comes to the traditional model of, let's say, Audi developing your vehicles globally and then adapting to the China market. It seems like that perhaps is evolving and changing a little bit.
1: Yes, indeed. So as I said before, we are in the market since over 20 years now. And we started to develop the intelligent cockpit since a decade already in China with local infotainment systems, local ecosystem in the infotainment areas. We went on with...
2: In China decades ago, like our diesel systems, like our gasoline systems, more or less manufactured in China for China, and create and develop product systems, not only for China, but also for the global world. For instance,

0: our other systems, our intelligent chassis systems, our e-axles. 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So again, now Bosch is supposed to be the partnership. Thank you very much.
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3: Each day, there are millions of stories. 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
4: Companies around the world, but since we are talking about China-Germany automotive cooperation, one prominent partnership that you have is with CARIAD China, which is the Chinese arm of Volkswagen Group software company. And from what I understand, you're working with CARIAD China in terms of developing the software needed to underpin, I guess, Volkswagen's next generation of vehicles here in China. So perhaps talk to us about how that technology partnership you think is reshaping software cooperation between Chinese and German automotive companies.
5: Yeah, thanks. It's a pleasure to be here. First of all, I just want to say AutoCore is we are technology startup in China. We focus on developing the system software, AI-defined vehicle for a range of automobile, from passenger vehicle to commercial vehicle. I just want to note that I am one of the living evidence of what Mr. Wang from Bosch just said, because Bosch has invested us very early. It's actually one of our important to be one of the important technology partners to working with Volkswagen Group developing the next generation of EA architecture. In fact, we are working with some of other very important German OEM as well. So I think this is obviously we come in with confidence, pride, but also with humility. AutoCore since China. In fact, we have we have like probably 70% of our customer is actually outside of China. But obviously, we also have very important, large volume OEMs as a partner and customer in China. I think, as again, Mr. Wang from Bosch just mentioned, the power partners. I think we're going to continue to learn, not only just the compliance, the strict policies, for data security, as Ms. Wang has mentioned from Geely, we are operating like zero data retention. This is absolutely mandatory in many of the OEM customers. But also, I think it is critical to highlight that automobile is not a consumer product. It has to have some of the fundamental safety at the heart of people who build it and the people who consume it and the people are affected or could be affected by it. So I think it's important to cherish and also highlight the craftsmanship this industry.

0: You have to present.
1: Xiaoying, you have plans, I believe, in Germany and Hungary. In Germany, it's in Tübingen, right? So very close to the state capital of Erfurt. And you're working with German automakers, European automakers, when it comes to standards, when it comes to sustainability as well. So maybe talk to us about some of the lessons that CATL has learned in terms of transforming itself from just a supplier to now deeply integrated into the German automotive and European automotive network.
2: Thank you very much for the question. First of all, hello everyone, very, very happy to be here. CATL came to Europe to serve our customers locally and stayed close to the to their production networks. So as early as 2018, we decided to build the first plant outside China, in Tübingen. Geographically at the green heart of Germany in Tübingen, and more importantly, it's also at the center of the German automotive ecosystem. Also, our investment in Debrecen in Hungary is also similarly located in the country with very strong automotive industry. And we are close to our partners like BMW, Mercedes, and Audi. So we also want to serve them locally. And the same

0: guys, what is the one area, the biggest opportunity for deeper cooperation between the Chinese and German auto industries? Ivo, let me start with you.
1: Okay, thanks. So the one opportunity for me is immerse into the market. So what do I mean with immerse into the market? I would like to define this with four key success factors in comparison to our four rings and to our four letters. So the first one, the first ring, the A, stands for academia. China generates 50 million valid patents in technology, and we need to utilize and collaborate on that together on the talentless area. We have a huge collaboration with Huawei for ADAS system in the four rings. We have also a collaboration with Momenta for ADAS system in the leather brand. And in the Volkswagen Group, we have a joint venture with Horizon Robotics for developing ADAS system, and I think these three are the top player here in the Chinese market.
2: Closely cooperate with Chinese OEMs and also technology partners working on this AI-defined vehicle, and increasingly become the global player. And Chinese OEM go outside of China, not only need the components, but they need local engineering, local manufacturing, local partners to bridge them with the local requirement and money. Another high potential is take China as a leading market and also one of the leading source of the innovation. China have wonderful talent pool and also very mature network. And this year we set up a so-called EM hub in China. That means we build up the hub for the electrification for the other topics, not only for China, but also serve for the rest of the world. And more importantly, we would like additional supply like Bosch.
0: Great, thanks for that, Wei Liang. Dr. Zhang?
3: Yeah, I hate to repeat what other people just said. I think both Ivo and Ms. Wong just said quite rightly. So 100% agree with that. So for me, I think the biggest opportunity, you know, for us as a company and also for, you know, for me as an individual technologist, that I think that has much shorter history than some of the global brands. I think that's just a fact, again. So we're bound to see a surge, which we are witnessing now. Every Chinese OEM will, at some point, manifest the ambition to be more than just selling cars in China, right? That's just the de facto what's going to happen. It is happening now. So in that process,
4: I think more than 29 million cars equipped with CATL's batteries. We talk quite a lot about passenger cars, but also the sector for electrification for commercial cars is another potential market. And at IAA Transportation Hannover last week, CATL also introduced a barrier. Is long charging time. To the swapping solution is very promising. It enables the battery exchange within several minutes. It could raise the efficiency rapidly. And also beyond swapping, I believe the greater opportunities lie in the cycling. Our partnership with BASF points the pathway, combining the cathode material and battery recycling and closed-loop solutions. And the same for equipment and components from

0: mixing and coating to like thermal management and power electronics. I think German suppliers are also very also world class. I see great potential in the collective
1: talent ecosystem to better leveraging China's innovation ecosystem overall, AI, globalization, localization, supporting Chinese automakers going abroad and working with German materials companies as well. And hopefully we can see Chinese innovation making German automotive companies more. Thank you to our panelists for those wonderful insights. Thank you, Ivo, Weiliang, Dr. Zhang, and Xiaoying. And thank you all for joining us on this panel discussion.

0: Several wounded, authorities confirm after another apparent attack on the King Khalid International Airport in Riyadh. Yemen's Houthis have claimed responsibility for similar incidents this week. U.S. President Donald Trump relaxes sanctions on Russia in a deal that releases millions of barrels of Russian diesel onto the American and global marketplace. And later, putting the arts into artificial AI at the Frankfurt Book Fair. Hello, and thanks for joining us. I'm Diego Laje in Washington, D.C. We begin with developing news in the Saudi-Houthi conflict. The Houthis have declared an airport-for-airport response to Saudi attacks. And after a Saudi raid on Sana'a Airport, Houthi strikes on air terminals are reported across Saudi Arabia, including Riyadh and Jeddah. In Riyadh, several are wounded and the facility is closed. U.S. President Trump responded following the attacks, saying the U.S. may join Saudi forces in fighting the Houthis in Yemen. We'll have more on this weapons with Iranian support. Turning to the Russia-Ukraine conflict, Kyiv said at least 17 people were killed in a Russian strike on Zaporizhia. And Russia reports one of Ukraine's biggest drone attacks on Moscow in several years. These strikes follow the U.S. lifting sanctions on Russian diesel. President Trump is now blaming Ukrainian President Zelensky for the diesel crisis and is calling for new leadership in Ukraine.
1: And we told them, do whatever you want, but don't hit the diesel fuel, because there's a big problem, big shortage. And what does he do? He goes and hits the diesel fuel. He can do whatever he wants, but you can't do that. I suggest they get a new leader who can make a deal, because he could have made many deals, and for some reason he never does. And let me go a step further.
0: Meanwhile, as anger in Kyiv grows over the deal, Zelensky accuses Moscow of risk.
2: Which we've heard from the Ukrainian president over the past 12 hours or so has been nothing like we've had in his dealings with the Trump administration. He said that gifts to Vladimir Putin will not bring peace or any benefit to the civilized world. He called it a weak decision that will embolden the Russian president. So very strong words there. I would say, on the other hand, there's been quite a lukewarm reception to this from U.S. allies. The UK said nothing more than it would continue to maintain pressure through sanctions. The EU said a ceasefire would bring down prices. So nobody else sort of stepping up to bat in this specific case for Ukraine, mainly in a holding pattern. But why has President Trump done this deal? Well, effectively, it comes down to the midterms and the price of diesel. Pretty much all the polling coming out of America ahead of this crucial vote at the start of November is not looking good for Donald Trump or the Republican Party. And a large part of that is down to increasing prices. The price of diesel, for example, hit a record $6.53 a gallon in recent weeks. That's hitting farmers, it's hitting truckers, hitting transportation for businesses. And that's causing a huge amount of concern in the White House, because those increases in transport or farming could be passed on this deal. Secondly, in terms of the detail itself, we know that 300,000 tons will be immediately released, 500,000 tons in November, and then a further million into November. It doesn't even scratch the surface of 24 hours, so the numbers don't really add up on that front either. So it is a notable change. It is a notable shift in policy, and it comes just after a few weeks ago when we saw the president really, in reality, push other G7 countries to release some of their diesel reserves. He sees that as his crucial issue to try and reverse ahead of the midterms.
0: James Kuderson reporting there. Russian media are reporting that U.S. negotiators may visit Moscow on the next 2 weeks. Our correspondent Dasha Chernyshova is in Moscow with reaction on the diesel deal.
3: Well, we've heard the Kremlin saying that with the Russian gasoline

0: market. We've seen lines of people at the petrol stations here domestically in Russia because of the disruptions made by the U.S. drone, by the Ukrainian drone attacks against the Russian oil refineries. Obviously, there have been many questions among the Russian population with regards to this move, and we are now hearing that the officials are going to make sure that the domestic market in Russia is well protected by this new move. And the Russian officials are also saying that just in October, Russia is going to supply 300,000 tons of diesel to the global market, and that number could actually reach 3 million tons of diesel per month in the coming months. So obviously, Moscow says this is a good move, but at the same time, we also understand that there are many questions with regard to the logistics and also to the Russian domestic market here. And the Ukrainian attacks that are still ongoing against the Russian energy sector. With regards to the conflict in Ukraine, that conversation between the presidents of Russia and the United States has also touched upon the possible solutions, as well as the possibility of the trilateral talks, something that the Russian president, according to the Russian officials, has played down. So for now, we understand that Moscow is not relying on the talks. As
1: the elections enters its final weeks, billions are being spent by the Democrats and Republicans, and one-third of this political funding is untraceable. Author and law professor Ciara Torres-Spelici spoke to The Heat and Alan Naidu about dark money.
2: In the midterm. And what it gets, I think, is an open political science question. But perhaps what I could do is explain how dark money becomes dark. So the way that dark money is created is you have a huge political donor, typically a billionaire or a corporation, and they don't want to spend under their real name, and so they don't. They create a nonprofit, so that nonprofit, and then that nonprofit spends in elections. And so from the point of view of the public, all they can see is that the nonprofit is spending. They can't see through the nonprofit back to the original source, so back to the original billionaire or back to the original corporation.
3: Now, your book talks of protecting democracy from dark money and as you say, corrupt politicians. Now, given that billions of dollars are flowing into the U.S. Election system from billionaires, from corporations, from these special interest groups that you talk about, I mean, doesn't that pose a huge threat to represent?
1: You can watch The Heat weeknights, 7 p.m. Eastern here in the United States. That's Tuesday through Saturday, 7 a.m. in China. In India, police detained scores of protesters as thousands of security forces turned the capital city into a fortress. The youth-led protest calls for the election chief to resign. Ravinder Bava reports from Delhi.
4: Scenes like these have been unfolding in the capital city of Delhi since morning, where huge security deployment is there and the forces are preventing the students to reach the designated spot which has been designated for protest, and all efforts are being made that the students should not reach that spot to protest. Hundreds of demonstrators took to the streets of Delhi demanding the chief election commissioner's resignation over a revision of voter lists. Critics allege that the revised electoral rolls favor Prime Minister Narendra Modi's party. The election commission has not yet made any comment, while the ruling party has denied the allegations. Security forces chased young protesters through the capital's central district. With more than 40 metro stations and markets shut and mobile internet suspended, the police took to extensive measures to prevent young protesters from gathering at the designated protest site. The protest was called by a new political pressure group, the Cockroach Janata Party or CJP, along with several student organizations. Police detained CJP founder Abhijit Deepke and other team members ahead of the demonstration. Deepke was taken into custody at the Delhi airport as soon as his flight

0: landed. The authorities said that they had not authorized the protest and urged people not to take part. They also warned the protesters that they could face legal action if they violated the rules. Ravinder Bawa, CGTN, Delhi.
1: In the U.S., Saudi.
2: You might think you are better informed in an information age. The fact is, people are more often misled by misinformation. You might think every voice is heard in a digital world. The fact is, many nations and people, CGTN, see the difference.
1: Welcome back. American death row inmate Krista Pike has returned to prison after being hospitalized for failed lethal injection attempts in Tennessee. Her lawyers say she is regaining mobility and continuing medical treatment. The governor has ordered an independent review and the Tennessee prison chief.
3: It reached the category of major hurricane. At this time, it has weakened. At least two people were killed when trees fell in homes in Florida and Alabama.
4: We're really seeing a lot of downed trees throughout Escambia County and Pensacola right now. Downed power lines, a lot of trees on houses. Our first responders have had to perform some rescue operations.
3: Hundreds of thousands of people in Florida, Alabama, and Georgia.
5: Just a little bit of debris, no trees down or anything like that. So I'm just very thankful that it just, you know, there was not too much damage, but I'm okay.
6: We don't have power, don't have internet, but the power didn't go out till about 9. We do have water, which was going to be a big concern. We didn't have any water intrusion, no storm surge, just trees down, limbs down, things like that.
3: Florida Governor Ron DeSantis said state roads and bridges came through largely intact.
7: As of this morning, all state-owned bridges are safe and have been reopened.
3: The extent of the damage is still being assessed. And for hundreds of thousands of people, the wait for power goes on. Nitza Soledad Perez Yetien, the Florida Panhandle.
1: Panama is reeling from a powerful earthquake that left dozens injured. Friday's magnitude 7.7 quake left buildings across the country damaged and uninhabitable. Some 40 aftershocks rattled the region afterwards leaving many Panama residents in orbit internet satellites as part of the Guowan project. The constellation will consist of 13,000 satellites. China hopes to break the 100 launches mark this year for the first time. It had 93 launches last year. Saturday marks the end of the UN's World Space Week. Over 5,000 events have been held across more than 100 countries. Space journalist John Zarella joins us from Merritt Island, Florida. John, great having you. And first up, what have rocketry innovations added to space travel?
8: Launches this year. That's big. Now, but the revolution means reusability, because the more you reuse rockets, the better, the faster the turnaround time is. And the more you can keep reusing those boosters, then you're going to reduce the cost of getting payloads to orbit. So the big theme in the US and China is reusability. How many, and SpaceX, of course, we know, is the leader in that. SpaceX with its Falcon 9 rockets have been reusable for many years now. And now they're testing the Starship, which is the massive rocket, the largest ever built. And they have managed to catch the booster. They've managed to reuse the boosters for that Starship. So that's the next thing. China has already tested its Long March 10B, I believe, and they have done, use these boosters, the more you can reduce the cost to get your payloads to orbit. That's the big thing that's coming out, certainly.
1: Longer control. I'd like to get an insight into what has this dynamic of private companies entering the space. How has this changed the business of space?
8: Oh, it's changed it a lot. You know, in fact, going back to China, one of the private companies in China called Land Space, they were able to test a reusable rocket, and they'd successfully captured that rocket as well. on an offshore platform.

0: platform. So that's the key. And when, let's look at NASA, for instance. If you can have private companies doing the work of on focusing on the astronauts getting to the moon and using private companies to develop the lander, to develop the rockets, that frees up a lot of resources.
1: John, we're talking about reaching the moon by 28, by 30. Do you see the moon or even Mars?
0: By 2030, China, in conjunction with Russia, looking at 2036 in order to do that. And, you know, that does create some issues because of the fact that you have to be able to contain the radiation. What if there's an accident? You know, how are you going to handle that on the surface? Mining of asteroids, which companies are looking at and planning to do even more testing of sending vehicles with lasers to asteroids, because you have all kinds potentially of rare earth elements that are available on asteroids that every country in the nation, astronauts on their own rocket into orbit, which would mean you would now have four nations that have successfully put astronauts, taikonauts in China's case, in orbit in space. The US, China, Russia, and maybe in 2027, India.
1: John Zarella. Very interesting. Thank you very much for your time and insights. Great having you.
0: My pleasure.
1: Since 1949, the UN releases nearly 6 million people. UNRWA faces several challenges, including a budget shortfall. Elaine Reyes, host of UN Insiders.
2: Your message to world leaders.
3: My first message is that this cannot continue. We have 2.1 million people, particularly in Gaza, under terrible conditions, 90% of them under canvas or under plastic sheeting or living in half-destroyed buildings with no infrastructure, meaning that you have raw sewage that's pouring into the Mediterranean. 3% of the land is cultivable. We have to get these people into a better situation. The danger is, of course, the fact that it's becoming normalized because they've been in this situation for quite a time now. So we need to get behind Security Council Resolution 2803, the Board of Peace. We need to start the recovery and reconstruction in Gaza without delay, particularly as there's another winter coming. And we all know that it's been around for 76 years. We have supported the Palestine refugees through many different conflicts, many different hardships. We find solutions. We're $100 million short this year, given the fact that the thing that we're best at is provision of services, humanitarian assistance, along with things like education, health, water and sanitation. We're going to have to reduce the level of services to Palestine refugees if we don't get some money and we don't get it quickly.
1: 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That's 8 p.m. GMT. And you can find more UN Insider content by visiting our CGTN UN YouTube page. And finally, something old and something new. AI is creating new opportunities for the publishing industry, from translating books for international audiences to helping readers discover new titles. But it also raises questions about creativity, authorship, and copyright. Natalie Carney has more from the Frankfurt Book Fair.
4: For Swiss publisher Nui Nui, the use of artificial intelligence is not about creating new books. It's about helping the ones already written reach new readers. The publisher is developing its own AI agent to translate books with the aim of cutting costs and making it
5: easier.
6: AI could help share the written word from one culture with another. But when machines enter the creative process,
7: Do we capture the originality of an idea and a conceptual framework, or do we capture the expressed artifact for copyright?
4: Creativity brought them to life. Natalie Carney, CGTN, in Frankfurt.
1: And that is the world today. Thank you for watching. I'm Diego Laje.

0: I'm at London Heathrow Airport.
1: Right now, I'm at the Beijing South Railway Station.
0: I'm about to take a flight to...
1: About to take the high-speed rail to...
2: Suzhou!
3: I'd better get to the Suzhou Railway Station to pick him up.
1: Hello, Ethan.
4: Hey, good to see you, Alex. Wow. Finally, we're here.
1: Good to meet you. Nice. So, how again. Was your trip?
4: It was wonderful. It took just 20 hours to get here.
1: Well, I can say is after all that time, you still arrived right on time.
4: Oh, amazing.
1: Let's go this way.
4: Excellent. You must be jet lagged, mates. The car park is that way.
1: We're not taking a car today. We're going to do something special that's unique to Suzhou. We're jumping on a boat to get around this city.
4: Ah, seriously?
1: Come on, check it out.
4: Amazing. Okay. cheers.
1: Yeah. To get from Shanghai, where you came from, down here to Suzhou.
0: I was doing a little bit of homework on that. China's high-speed rail is the largest in the world. There's 50,000 kilometers on track. That's more than the rest of the world's high-speed rail all put together. Just absolutely mind-blowing.
1: And what's interesting is it's still growing, isn't it? They're still building something more every year.
5: So what's that about?
1: So this is a special style called Pingtan. This has got a history of maybe 400 years.
5: Would you say that Suzhou is known mainly
0: soft on the inside?
5: Absolutely, and I love that sweet and sour flavor.
0: Oh, look at that.
5: Yeah. Try this.
0: Wow. I think there's a little bit of tofu in there.
5: And something about the greens here is that they're extremely fresh. That's very important here in Suzhou food.
0: The freshness.
5: You can really taste that it's... Wow. Of the season, it's right this moment. And it's also, if we come back here a month from now, we'll see different vegetables on the table. Whatever is best right now, that's what they're going to serve us.
0: That's the way to do it.
5: Okay, let's go. I booked this place because I saw online that there's a lot of very modern aspects of this hotel, so I'm really excited to show you around.
0: Alex?
1: Hi.
5: Whoa.
0: Is that for real?
5: Wow. This robot's name is Wanda.
0: That's one of the reasons I'm here.

0: Look how tiny it is. Just like a finger joint, isn't
1: it? This is still the world's smallest strain wave gear. So we call that size 2.5. Means it's 0.25 inch of the pitch circle diameter. Yeah. It's about 6.2 millimeters.
0: So is this in use in a lot of applications?
1: It wasn't until humanoid come into the scene, right? Mm. In humanoid, you have hands. Right now, like, I think the most advanced technology, you have 22 degrees of freedom for one hand. So we have a lot of challenge to make those.
0: Can we look into how it works?
1: So basically, like, your motor input will attach to this wave generator. So it will spin at a very high speed. Through this gearing, it will reduce that speed, but at the same time amplify the torque output. So that will give you a very small package, but very high torque output. In 2003, there's only one company, like it's a harmonic drive in Japan, that's capable of making those strain waves. What's difficult for those is not to make them initially that have the precision or like a stiffness. It's make them last like years. Mm. Still have like 20%. We expect this year to triple.
2: Triple?
1: Yeah. Maybe by the end of the year, we'll see 50% of our business come from humanoid.
3: 这个机械臂里面用到的所有的关节都是由我们这个在这个产线上面生产的，所以你们是自己的客户了。对，我们在技术上面主要有两大突破，一个呢是我们的坯形齿，下面就是我们的这个坯形齿，上面是传统的齿，它的这个齿高会更低，需要的齿轮的变形量减小，还有一个我的齿宽会比较宽，提高它的强度。 另外一个呢，我们有一个三点裂合的这个三次谐波减速器，这也是我们在全球独创，整个减速器的强度、精度可以得到一个刚性提升，可以提高30%以上的寿命。
4: I think we saw some of that.

0: in a wonder yesterday.
1: You got a feel
0: for her moving around the room and the tasks. There was obviously a lot of dexterity. She was very nimble.
1: Sure.
2: So, Ethan, have you heard of driverless cars?
3: Yeah, I've heard of them.
2: Yeah, so actually, Suzhou has a lot of driverless taxis. They're becoming more and more common on the streets now.
3: Okay.
2: Here's one now.
3: Look at that. Something's coming very slowly.
1: Awesome. Hello, Shifu.
4: Is anyone hiding in there?
3: No.
1: Nobody there.
3: Okay.
2: Safety first.
0: Safety first.
1: Yes.
3: All right.
1: Look at that. It closes by itself. So far, I'm feeling pretty safe, pretty comfortable.
3: Yeah.
1: Well, we've had our very first time riding one of these robo-taxis. Pretty exciting, huh?
3: Yeah.
2: So, where is this taxi taking us?
1: This robo-taxi is taking us to where robots do their learning.
3: Very interesting.
1: Yeah, I'm excited.
5: We have also specially installed two cameras. When it catches something, the camera will also direct it to precisely catch it.
0: Alex mentioned that right here in Suzhou,
5: 的研发到产业的落地形成了一个闭环的很好的一个良好生态。
1: Huh? What's this one?
6: It's a guide dog for the blind people. Oh. It can navigate and avoid obstacles and perform voice interaction.
1: Wow, that's amazing.
6: It can lead the blind people for travel safely.
1: Oh, wow.
6: Currently, we have built 5,200 square meters training center with 10 mainstream training scenarios, including household, industrial, commercial. The robot is still training now. Each time our engineer demonstrates a move and it learns it, the more it learns, the more precise its movements become. Just like a child learning how to walk.
0: So how many repetitions does a robot need to do before it can? It's a lot like Wanda, isn't it?
1: I think it is Wanda. We met her before.
6: Yeah, Wanda.
1: Oh, so Wanda's actually a very busy lady.
6: Yeah.
1: She's got a lot of things to do. Ethan, there's something really special about this place, which is that it's publicly funded, and all of the AI and robotics companies can come here and do their training. Then all of the data produced.
3: Look at it!
1: Wow, isn't it amazing? All of this technology and the way that they're training over and over and getting better and better. It's pretty cool, huh?
3: Very impressive.
1: Ooh, look at that.
3: Look at that.
1: Who's this?
7: Well, this is the product of Jinsong AI. It's called L1.
1: L1, okay.
7: Yeah, the world's first ultra impact.
1: Oh,
7: it can be applied in industrial inspection, power inspection, emergency response, and safety patrol.
1: Oh, okay. So not just a pet.
7: Not just a pet.
1: It can go into dangerous places.
7: It can definitely operate in different and complex levels.
1: So they'd be helping us out around the home.
7: Of course.
1: Keeping us, making sure that we're not lonely.
7: Exactly. Yeah.
1: Can we actually take it out and try it in the real world?
7: No problem.
3: Try. Look what I got.
1: Mm-hmm.
3: Come on.
1: Go.
3: Right, here we go.
1: Wow.
3: Excellent. That's it.

0: This is my new favorite toy. I absolutely love it.
1: Right?
2: Really?
0: Yeah, it works really well. And we think we could give you another challenge now.
2: Okay.
0: Do you think you could program one of these? It could maybe give us a tour of a...
2: Give us a few days. We'll make it happen.

0: Know that Suzhou has two faces, you could say. On the one side, it has the historical, the traditional, and these have been preserved very well. But at the same time, Suzhou's industry and Suzhou's economy is huge. Really, they have both the ancient and the modern. It's spectacular, isn't it?
1: It is.
2: 我不是说拍视频吗？它的稳定性和流畅度怎么能保证？
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0: Whoa, check it out. Yeah, this is called the Gate of the Orient. It's currently one of the new landmarks here in Suzhou, and it's also the world's tallest arched gateway building. You see how the joints here, they're very well made, and the movements are so smooth and accurate, aren't they?
3: Yeah. Look at that.
0: Wow, look at that.
4: Oh, that's incredible. Look at the detail on that.
5: 有点晃，
6: 这个地方太高，
5: 整体都要下坡。
7: Even after we are settling here, they really look at us. They have all those policies about promoting the talent, how they help them settling down here. That's a good part about it too.
0: Whoa, what's this one?
7: Is a flying car that's made out of carbon fiber.
0: All carbon fiber, so it must be very light, huh?
7: Less than 100 kilos.
0: Wow.
7: It's autonomous, so you can just fly from one

0: area in China, which people might also know as a Yangtze Delta area. So the government will also show great support to the companies. Automotive, medical science, and now there's robotic and artificial intelligence.
1: How does the support happen? Is it tax breaks or something else?
0: It's all, I would say. From tax to tariffs, they also help you to settle the people.
1: Tax breaks or something else?
0: It's all, I would say. From tax to tariffs, they also help you to settle the people here. Actually, they organize different kind of event to help you to line up with upstream and downstream companies too.
2: I'm especially curious about navigating permissions or permits. Well, every industry is regulated, some more regulated than others. And in my sector,

0: Why so many coffee shops over here?
1: Not many people know that the Kunshan Suzhou area is one of the biggest industrial hub into processing coffee. It's been raised in Yunnan, bring here to be processed and then sold here and exported to the world, no? Just have a sip, it's a super good coffee.
0: All right, let's give this a try then.
1: Basically, you arrive at the heart of our...
0: Why so many coffee shops over here?
1: Not many people know that the Kunshan Suzhou area is one of the biggest industrial hub into processing coffee. It's been... Basically, you arrive at the heart of our production capacity in China. Here is where we produce basically the products for metal division, for automotive division, where we do our stamping solutions for a better world. Probably China as a market, as an innovation place, was an option 10 years ago. Now I would say that it's mandatory. You have to find what this market means for you. Could be a market to buy, could be a market to sell, could be a market to innovate, but for sure, I believe that you cannot.
2: I thought we were coming to a...

0: here we have our injection molding department. This department was before a core competence in Germany. It made us much more competitive. Our target is also to establish a digital factory. Digitalization and Auto Germany. In the early years, we were bringing the expertise of production and technology. Now it has turned the other way around. We are bringing the Chinese expertise and the Chinese speed back to Germany in order to be competitive in our German locations as well.
1: Both of you guys are here from Germany and also quite well prepared to buy some pretzels, to have a good bakery, also find the German beer.
0: Once a year in, I think, September.
2: Wow!
3: Whoa!
2: Look at that.
3: Look at that.
2: Look at this Frankenstein's.

0: See this gate over here?
1: Yeah.
0: Actually, that's an ancient part of the city walls that were established when Suzhou was first built as the capital of the Wu Kingdom.
1: Oh wow!
0: And that was over 2,500 years ago. Can you believe it?
1: Wow, very impressive.
0: Yeah,
1: Suzhou is famous for its classical gardens, its
0: right.
1: ancient canals, but it's also building more modern spaces.
0: It's incredible, isn't it? The ancient and the modern side by side. You know, this is what I said when you arrived, that we're going to see an amazing city, and here we are, enjoying every second.
1: True to your words.
0: Yep.

0: When planning this trip, I really wanted to make sure that I could show Ethan as much as possible in the right place.
1: To be moving at a different sort of pace. Foreign companies, in the early days, they felt that China really needed them. But over the years, the tables have turned. They need China just as much, if not more. The rest of the world really has to take a look at what is going on here and learn from this, because this is how you will accelerate the development of AI, the development of robotics and robotic intelligence and all of that stuff. I think it's fair to say that this week has changed my mind about quite a lot of things. I'm very much intrigued about what Suzhou might have in store for myself and my companies.
2: Are you starting to consider maybe setting up something here?
1: Yes, I would like to explore that.

U.S. President Donald Trump relaxes sanctions on Russia in a deal that releases millions of barrels of Russian diesel onto the American and global marketplace. And later, putting the art into artificial AI at the Frankfurt Book Fair. Hello, and thanks for joining us. I'm Diego Laje in Washington, D.C. We begin with developing news in the Saudi-Houthi conflict. The Houthis have declared an airport-for-airport response to Saudi attacks. And after a Saudi raid on Sana'a Airport, Houthi strikes on air terminals are reported across Saudi Arabia, including Riyadh and Jeddah. In Riyadh, several are wounded and the facility is closed. U.S. President Trump responded following the attacks, saying the U.S. may join Saudi forces in fighting the Houthis in Yemen. We'll have more on this story as it unfolds throughout the day. In Yemen, the conflict has expanded to several fronts as Saudi-backed government forces launch multiple attacks. Six Houthi targets Saturday, and the Iran allied reported a Saudi airstrike killed dozens in strikes on civilian targets. Turning to the Russia-Ukraine conflict, Kyiv said at least 17 people were killed in a Russian strike on Zaporizhia. And Russia reports one of Ukraine's biggest drone attacks on

0: Moscow in several years. These strikes follow the U.S. lifting sanctions on Russian diesel. President Donald Trump is now blaming Ukrainian President Zelensky for the diesel crisis and is calling for new leadership in Ukraine.
1: And we told them, do whatever you want, but don't hit the diesel fuel because there's a big problem, big shortage. And what does he do? He goes and hits the diesel fuel. He can do whatever he wants, but you can't do that. I suggest they get a new leader who can make a deal because he could have made many deals and for some reason he never does.
0: Meanwhile, as anger in Kyiv grows over the deal, Zelensky accuses Moscow of responding to sanction relief with more bombing. CGTN's James Gooderson has more from Washington.
2: Shocked, resigned, exasperated. The language we've heard from the Ukrainian president over the past 12 hours or so has been nothing like from US allies. The UK said nothing more than it would continue to maintain pressure through sanctions. The EU said a ceasefire would bring down prices. So nobody else sort of stepping up to bat in this specific case for Ukraine, mainly in a holding pattern. But why has President Trump done this deal? Well, effectively, it comes down to the midterms and the price of diesel. Pretty much all the polling coming out of America ahead of this crucial vote at the start of November is not looking good for Donald Trump. It's $1.53 a gallon in recent weeks. That's hitting farmers, it's hitting truckers, hitting transportation for businesses, and that's causing a huge 300,000 tons will be immediately released. 500,000 tons in November and then a further million immediately after. But just to put that into context, the US uses 3.7 million barrels of diesel per day. So this total figure going all the way into November, it doesn't even scratch the surface of 24 hours. So the numbers don't really add up on that front either. So it is a notable change. It is a notable shift in policy. And it comes just after a few weeks ago when we saw the president really, in reality, push other G7 countries to release some of their diesel reserves. He sees that as his crucial issue to try and reverse ahead of the midterms.
0: James Gooderson reporting. Russian media are reporting that U.S. negotiators may visit Moscow in the next 2 weeks. Our correspondent Dasha Chernyshova is in Moscow with reaction on the diesel deal.
3: Well, we've heard the Kremlin saying that Moscow welcomes the deal. We've seen lines of people at the petrol stations here domestically in Russia because of the disruptions made by the U.S. drone, by the Ukrainian drone attacks against the Russian oil refineries. Obviously, there have been many questions among the Russian population with regards to this move, and we are now hearing that the...
0: Dasha Chernyshova reporting. The diesel trade agreement between the U.S. and Russia comes as campaigning in this year's midterm elections enter its final weeks. Billions are being spent by the Democrats and Republicans, and one-third of this political funding is untraceable. Author and law professor...
4: ...spend under their real name, and so they don't. They create a nonprofit, so usually this is a 501c4, which is a social welfare organization, or a 501c6, which is a trade association. So they funnel that money through that nonprofit, and then that nonprofit spends in electoral back to the original billionaire or back to the original corporation.
5: Now, your book talks of protecting democracy from dark money and, as you say, corrupt politicians. Now, given that billions of dollars are flowing into the U.S. Election system from billionaires, from corporations, from...
4: I think that spending money in politics...

0: 6 is just pure protected First Amendment free speech. And then there are people like me who think we need
1: 7 p.m. Eastern here in the United States. That's Tuesday through Saturday, 7 a.m. in China. In India, police detained scores of protesters as thousands of security forces turned the capital city into a fortress. The youth-led protests calls for the resignation of the election chief. Ravinder Bava reports from Delhi.
2: Scenes like these have been unfolding in the capital city of Delhi since morning, where huge security deployment is there and the forces are preventing the students to reach the designated spot, which has been designated for protest, and all efforts are being made that the students should not reach that spot to protest. Hundreds of demonstrators took to the streets of Delhi demanding the chief election commissioner's resignation over a revision of voter lists. Critics allege that the revised electoral rolls favor Prime Minister Narendra Modi's party. The election commission has not yet made any comment, while the ruling party has denied the allegations. Security forces chased young protesters through the capital's central district. With more than 40 metro stations and markets shut and mobile internet suspended, the police took to extensive measures to prevent young protesters from gathering at the designated protest site. The protest with Abhijit Dipke and other team members ahead of the demonstration. Dipke was taken into custody at the Delhi airport as soon as his flight landed.
3: The fact is, people are more often misled by misinformation. You might think every voice is heard in a digital world. The fact is, many nations and peoples are still underrepresented. And data poverty shuts out many. We at CGTN are committed to transcending the information gap and the digital divide. CGTN, bridging nations and civilizations.
1: American death row inmate Krista Pike has returned to prison after being hospitalized for a failed lethal injection attempt in Tennessee. Her lawyers say she is regaining mobility and continuing medical treatments. The governor has ordered an independent review, and the Tennessee prison chief stepped down. Pike was convicted of murder in 1995. She would have been the first woman executed in Tennessee in more latest. The Atlantic hasn't waited until October for a hurricane since modern tracking began. And now cleanup is underway in the U.S. Southeast. CGTN's Nitza Soledad Perez reports from Florida.
4: Hurricane Isaias made landfall as a Category 2 storm near Destin, Florida at 8:30 p.m. on Friday. The wind gusts reached almost 175 kilometers per hour. At one point, it reached the category of major hurricane. At this time, it has weakened.
5: We're really seeing a lot of downed trees throughout Escambia County and Pensacola right now, downed power lines, a lot of trees on houses. Our first responders have had to perform some rescue.
6: You know, and I'm just walking the beach. You know, my house is fine, just a little bit of debris, no trees down or anything like that. So I'm just very thankful that it just, you know, there was not too much damage, but I'm okay.
7: We don't have power, don't have internet, but the power didn't go out till about 9. We do have water, which was going to be a big concern. We didn't have any water intrusion, no storm surge, just trees down, limbs down, things like that.
4: Florida Governor Ron DeSantis said state roads and bridges came through largely intact.
8: As of this morning, all state-owned bridges are safe and have been reopened for travel. Crews finished inspecting all the coastal bridges by 0698.
4: Isaias moved out of the Florida panhandle very quickly, but the full extent of the damage is still being assessed. And for hundreds of thousands of people, the wait for power goes on. Nitza Soledad Perez, CGTN, the Florida Panhandle.
1: The chief of the South African National Space Agency hopes for deeper cooperation with China in global space exploration. Woolley spoke with Humbulani Mudau at the 77th International Astronautical Congress, which wrapped up Friday in Antalya, Turkey.
9: Let's talk about the China-South Africa Space Cooperation. To evaluate this kind of collaboration, especially in the future of deep space cooperation and even manned space programs in the future.
10: In the last 3 years, we've seen a huge surge in collaboration between South Africa and China.

0: And certainly, of course, we are looking at our presence in the moon. Hopefully, fourth part, of course, it's on Beidou. And we believe there are many opportunities that will come from location-based services.
1: These are the most visible business opportunities for startups and industries. And how can international partnerships like those with China or BRICS actually accelerate the growth?
0: Almost 30 to 40% of the whole of Africa is still not connected. Sufficient amount of access to internet or bandwidth, it's a huge challenge. Here, mega constellation that we believe that it's going to improve rural connectivity in the African region. And I think partnership and learning from countries such as China is so critical for us to fast-track this rural development and township development.
2: Next year. Since 1949, the UN Relief and Works Agency has provided relief aid, healthcare, education, and other service to Palestinian refugees. The agency serves nearly 6 million people. UNRWA faces several challenges, including
3: 2.1 million people, particularly in Gaza, under terrible conditions. 90% of them under canvas or under plastic sheeting or living in half-destroyed buildings with no infrastructure, meaning that you have raw sewage that's pouring into the Mediterranean. 3% of the land is cultivable. We have to get these people into a better situation. Security Council Resolution 2803, the Board of Peace, we need to start the recovery and reconstruction in Gaza without delay, particularly as there's another winter coming. And we all know that in Gaza, there's a lot of rainfall during the winter. And given the fact that all the drainage has been destroyed, UNRWA's perspective, UNRWA's been around for 76 years. We have supported the Palestine refugees through many different conflicts, many different hard. The thing that we're best at is provision of services, humanitarian assistance, along with things like education, health, water and sanitation.
2: That's 8 p.m. GMT, and you can find more UN Insider content by visiting our CGTN UN YouTube page. Still ahead, difficulties.

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2: There is no more they, or you, or me. In today's economic landscape, there is only we. An interconnected world of business, trade, and investment. Daily coverage told simply, with insight and new perspectives. Global business. We've got the world covered.

0: opportunities for the publishing industry, from translating books for international audiences to helping readers discover new titles. But it also raises questions about creating
1: an AI agent to translate books with the aim of cutting costs and making it easier to sell publishing rights internationally.
2: We try to give to our agent the complete book, and then our agent analyze, translate, reanalyze. At the end, a human revise all the work.
1: The idea is to make translation more efficient while also keeping a human editor involved. And other publishers are seeing the potential too.
3: It'll break the back of translation, without a doubt. It'll remove the need to have a full-time translator. But still, you need to have a native speaker to catch the idioms, the subtleties, the nuances.
4: AI could help share the written word from one culture with another.
1: Good lie.
5: I think copywriters are going to have to start thinking about, do we capture the originality of an idea and a conceptual framework, or do we capture...
0: Thank you for watching. I'm Diego Laje. We'll be back with more news at the top of the hour. And remember, for more news, anytime, you can check out our website, cgtn.com.

This week on the agenda, rocket revolution. Launching a satellite has never been cheaper. So why are so few countries and companies able to do it? Nothing reaches orbit without a rocket. More than 80 countries operate them, but only a handful own the rocket that put them there. Space is now an industry worth almost $700 billion a year, most of it commercial. That's a very different world. Space was a contest between two superpowers. France, Japan, China, Britain, and India went on to launch satellites on rockets of their own. Each of those was under a state-run program paid for by taxpayers. Then the technology transformed and the money followed.

0: billion plan to upgrade its rockets and back new private launch companies. And some missions are shared. A spacecraft built jointly by Euron satellites, yet still only a handful can launch them. So is the rocket revolution opening up space, or just making the biggest players bigger and richer?
1: Joining me now are Colin Forsyth, Associate Professor in Space Plasma Physics at University College London's Mullard Space Science Laboratory. Simonetta Di Pippo, former Director of the United Nations Office for Outer Space Affairs. And Quentin Parker.
2: Is the possibility to have more than one launcher? And this is absolutely needed. Also, if you want to bring more countries, in particular developing and emerging countries, to get benefits from space more and more, but also to develop the commercial activities. So overall, the more launchers you have, the better it is for everyone.
1: Now, Quentin, you're seeing this from Hong Kong, and it does feel like China is launching a rocket into space every few days, and new rocket companies are there racing each other to get there. What is the prize everybody's trying to grasp?
3: Yes, I mean, you're correct. There's been a huge amount of development in the Chinese space program over the last 10 years in particular, which was the first demonstration of a net catching of a reusable stage of a rocket through CASC. And then you had Landspace, which is a commercial company doing a tripod to the level now where even universities can afford to send up a small CubeSat, for example, $7,000 a kilogram or even less. But now with this game-changing development from China, that's going to really, I think, put the cat amongst the pigeons. And you have to remember, this is against just released news that the Falcon 9...
1: ...that they built together as equal partners. What does it take to make that cooperation work?
4: Well, I think, from my point of view, works how the Sun interacts with the Earth. All these processes are fundamental, and we have this desire to understand what's going on, and that desire is shared across the nations, across the world. And when you have that shared goal and that shared desire, it is much easier to come together and work rather than these leaps forward doing far more advanced science than we've ever been able to do before.
1: Quentin, I can see you nodding along vociferously there. Is it a similar point of view from China?
3: Absolutely. I mean, you know, I'm in Hong Kong, special administrative region, a lot of autonomy. But, you know, we pride ourselves on putting aside the geopolitics, looking at the common goals, the common science interests, the understanding that one nation has a monopoly on intelligence, on capacity, you know, and all these things. And once you bring, I think, different perspectives and different ways of looking at things, you're absolutely right, Colin. You end up having something which is much more powerful than the individual parts. The sum of it is far stronger, far better, and far more productive, I believe. And that's why I'm such a firm believer in international cooperation in science, especially in space.
1: Simonetta, I want to broaden this out to the rest of the

0: world, to maybe global south countries? Because Africa, many nations there have built and have...
1: Decades, we have been dealing with just a bunch of countries, which were, you know, you could consider them sort of space-faring nations. This field, but step by step, because it's the only way to go.
0: Okay, but okay, Quentin, we're talking here about space for everybody, but picking up on what you said before...
2: Half a dozen, maybe up to 10 potential different kinds of companies. But in terms of everything else, it's a question of who's going to be competing to launch the aerospace industry. So that's a massive change that's coming soon. And kind of it's a titanic shift, actually. And who's going to be well-placed to pick up the slack? I think China, because stuff going... Of course, you've still got the Europeans, the Russians, and the Americans, of course, the Blue Origins, other things going on. So it's actually, there's a lot of churn, I think, on the horizon, and how that pans out, it's not absolutely clear to me, but there's going to be a lot of change.
0: I want to bring Colin back in a moment to talk about all of that change, but first of all, Simonetta, let me...
1: It is a company that was able to bring back Americans from American soil with an American system to the International Space Station after the shuttle fleet was grounded. Back in 2011, and then at that point, Elon Musk with SpaceX, so Falcon 9 and Dragon capsule, he was still following the instruction and the strategic guidelines of the U.S. administration and NASA. But after that, what happened was that he started to combine, for example, SpaceX also with the AI-related activities that is putting forward. And then he decided to, and the company decided to go along with mega constellations like Starlink and the biggest rocket ever built, which is Starship. And so the... and then also one of the, you know, the topics that is really...
0: The storms from the sun and how they hit the Earth. It took more than a decade to get into orbit. And in that same decade, I mean, we've got private big money and funding involved for these private firms.
3: No, I don't think I do. When we're looking at a mission like SMILE, we're looking at doing something incredibly different. We're looking at bespoke instrumentation that's going to take years to develop, years to build, years to test. The process for that, you know, the initial designs are done largely without funding. You know, ideas are developed. Once there is a mission in place and are going to achieve the goals and have the performance that we need, we're talking bespoke instrumentation for just about every big science mission. This is not stuff where you can go and buy an instrument off the shelf and put it onto a spacecraft off the shelf and put that all together and achieve these new science results where we're seeing things that we are never having the chance to see before. On top of that, in order to meet the science at a very high altitude polar orbit, our closest approach to the Earth

0: is 5,000 kilometers. Our furthest approach from the Earth is 120,000 kilometers of our science results. But that means that we need bespoke technology on the spacecraft itself, in terms of the rockets, the control systems, the solar panels. All of these have to be designed bespoke for what we are doing. Now, there are opportunities through the rocket revolution and about all these different regions, and we can improve our understanding that way. Yeah. But in terms of the big understanding and the big science, that is always going to come from bespoke instruments, which are going to require a much longer time in order to be developed and launched into space.
1: Quentin, you've written about for smaller space nations, are they caught between the giants?
2: Yeah, very good point you've raised there. The issue is ITAR, the American International Traffic in Arms Regulations, which has been used as a blunt instrument to basically prevent any customer or anybody who wants to put anything in space if there's using other vendors. For example, if you wanted to use a Russian or particularly China, if you want to use a Chinese rocket to send up your satellite, if there's even a bolt that's from China on your satellite, you're forbidden to put it on a Chinese rocket to get it into space. So, of course, what that's creating, especially with the sunsetting of Falcon 9, is a big shift in the supply chain understanding around the world about countries, especially developing countries in the global south and elsewhere, are thinking, well, do I actually want to now use any American components at all? Mm. I mean, it's difficult to get rid of all American components because they're providing customers with a kind of a complete turnkey system where everything is controlled from their own systems or from Chinese systems, so you can launch independently of any American involvement, so you're not falling foul of ITAR. So what this is happening, like we saw it with chips, we saw it, with the International Space Station. So this is what's happening, and I think a lot of customers in the developing world, Global South, etc., will start pivoting away from America, especially with the sunsetting of Falcon 9, and start looking to China, India, other nations to launch their systems and satellites.
1: So, Simonetta, let's flip that. Should any country be able to stop another's hardware from reaching space?
3: Well, this is what Quentin was mentioning is a long-standing problem, and now clearly with more countries and more also private players.

0: that's something that came up at Smile, because you've been leading that alongside a Chinese counterpart. I'm wondering what the Chinese thing brought that Europe didn't already have, and if you came up against some of that pushback or secrecy that Simonetta is alluding to.
1: I don't think we had any of the secrecy, but we did definitely have to deal with the limitations of the components that we were allowed to use, and being able to integrate certain components.
0: That's something that came up at Smile, because you've been leading that alongside a Chinese counterpart. I'm wondering what the Chinese thing brought that Europe didn't.
1: Secrecy, but we did definitely have to deal with the limitations of the components that we were allowed to use, and being able to integrate certain components into the instruments or into the spacecraft bodies, and that posed challenges for us, that both the Chinese side and the European side had to find solutions for. And that meant developing certain technologies and working together in a different way to find that we could achieve what we needed to do and have the technology that we knew that we could work with. We knew the specifications for, we knew what it needed to do, but we were able to then get the European and Chinese industries to provide something that was not going to be in breach of ITAR or other regulations. I don't think on either side, in terms of what did China bring or what did Europe bring, I don't believe that either side was incapable of completing SMILE on its own. So both sides are equally capable. However, what it brought those countries together, and that makes it, again, as we said earlier, it makes it greater than the whole. The data is going to be available. The data will be available to people all over the world. However, when you've got an ownership of that, when you've got an engagement with that earlier on, you're going to see that greater exploitation, and you're going to see the greater science results from that. So I really do think that coming together helps the science overall. But equally, China could have achieved SMILE without Europe. Europe could have achieved SMILE without China. And that cost means that we are now able to do more. Because we're able to take that cost and spread it.
0: Ideas together, which, Quentin, if you look at NASA, they have a completely different approach, a different path. They work very little with, for example, China. How much do you think that shaped the way that China has built its space program?
2: Yes, I'm very much of the opinion that all of these restrictions, whether it's with the International Space Station or whether it's with chips or AI, whatever it is, I think if you look at what's happened since, it's been a little self-defeating, in my opinion. You would have been far better off collaborating, cooperating, competing where you have to, collaborating and have trying to achieve that. But, there are a couple of really big elephants in the room. I've mentioned one already, which is ITAR. But the other one, I'll go back to when Simonetta mentioned a million satellites. I've seen this number before. I know about the mega constellations like the 1,000 sails that China is planning, that Elon Musk Starlink is growing, 50,000 satellites, maybe so. But against this, it's not a single elephant in the room here. It's a herd of elephants. And I'm talking here about my pet focus at the moment and what's motivating me, space sustainability and the ability of us to keep that ecosystem in a state where it will still be available 10 years from now. And that's not clear. There's something called the Kessler syndrome. I don't know if you've heard of it. It sounds like a viral infection of space. It can't, viral particles of the space debris, which is going to, I've called it cascading catastrophic collapse of the low Earth orbit ecosystem due to, this is what happened with the Shenzhou 2021, actually, in China. A small particle of paint probably hit the window of the 20 capsule and rendered a 1 billion RMB capsule unfit to take the humans back to Earth. So they sent up the Shenzhou 22 capsule, and that focused the minds around the world amongst all space-faring nations about the existential threat from space debris. If we don't solve this problem, it's pretty much game over. And all these dreams of the $1-2 trillion new space economy by the middle of...
0: enough deal about sustainability and tackling the problem of space debris.
3: Well, here you have two sides of the same medal. So on one side, you have, the member states of the Committee on the Peaceful Uses of Outer Space debating about the long-term sustainability of outer space activities and how to mitigate and, you know, the production of space debris and also how to clean up the orbits, in particular the low Earth orbits. At the same time, I have to say that the process, even if it is bringing us some interesting results, like the long-term sustainability guidelines and previously the space debris mitigation guidelines, in reality is a long process because you need to approve all these rules by consensus, and consensus, it's not easy, feasible, we did, but it's a long process. At the same time, you have a blooming space economy. You have so many new private players, and you know, if you are an operator, commercial

0: operator and you have private funds that support your activity and your business plan, well, in reality, you want your assets in orbit to be, you know, stable. You want that what happens in orbit is predictable. And so you really look for a safe, secure, and sustainable outer space, because otherwise your business plan could become, you know, on the commercial side towards member states in order to accelerate decisions and also to find solutions for what we call the active debris removal, because, yes, you can mitigate for the future, but at the same time, you have to clean up what is already there. So I'm quite positive that all the main spacefaring countries and the main, let's say, countries also working under the umbrella of the UN on these fields, really want to do something. But the process is long, but I stay positive, absolutely.
1: Thank you all so much. Colin Forsyth, Simonetta De Pippo and Quentin Parker, thank you.
2: Pleasure. Thank
3: you.
1: 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And for exclusive extra content from me, my guests and the rest of the team, don't forget to check out at The Agenda Show on TikTok. Coming up on A Future Agenda, Europe's housing crisis. Rents are rising, governments are divided. What's the solution? But for now, from me, Juliette Mann, and from all the Agenda team here in London, goodbye.

0: Another apparent attack on the King Khalid International Airport in Riyadh. Yemen's Houthis have claimed responsibility for similar incidents this week. U.S. President Donald Trump relaxes sanctions on Russia in a deal that releases billions of barrels of Russian diesel onto the American and global marketplace. Calls are reported across Saudi Arabia, including Riyadh and Jeddah. In Riyadh, several are wounded and the facility is closed. U.S. President Donald Trump responded following the attack, saying the U.S. may join Saudi forces in fighting the Houthis in Yemen. We'll have more on this story as it unfolds.
1: Because there's a big problem, big shortage. And what does he do? He goes and hits the diesel fuel. He can do whatever he wants, but you can't do that. I suggest they get a new leader who can make a deal. Because he could have made many deals that for some reason he never does.
0: Meanwhile, as anger in Kyiv grows over the deal, Zelensky accuses Moscow of responding to sanction relief with more bombing. CGTN's James Scudderson has more from Washington.
2: Shocked, resigned, exasperated. The language we've heard from the Ukrainian president over the past 12 hours or so has been nothing like we've had in his dealings with the Trump administration. He said that gifts to Vladimir Putin will not bring peace or any benefit to the civilized world. He called it a weak decision that will embolden the Russian president. So very strong words there. I would say, on the other hand, there's been quite a lukewarm reception to this from US allies. The UK said to bat in this specific case for Ukraine, mainly in a holding pattern. But why has President Trump done this deal? Well, effectively, it comes down to the midterms and the price of diesel. Pretty much all the polling coming out of America ahead of this crucial vote at the start of November is not looking good for Donald Trump, or those increase in transport or farming could be passed on to the everyday consumer. I think there's a few important caveats here as well when it comes to, indeed, I believe the last time that the US bought any sort of Russian fuel was in 2022. So there's a lot of logistics to be taken into account there. Yes, there is, of course, the argument that it will be released onto the global market. But then again, it is America who have done this deal. Secondly, in terms of the detail itself, we know that 300,000 tons will be immediately released, 500,000 tons in November, and then a further million immediately after. But just to put that into context, the US uses 3.7 million barrels of diesel per day. So this total figure going all the way into November, it doesn't even scratch the surface of 24 hours. So the numbers don't really add up on that.

0: front either. So it is a notable change. It is a notable shift in policy. And it comes just after a few weeks ago when we saw the president really, in reality, push other G7 countries to release some of their diesel reserves. He sees that as his crucial issue to try and reverse ahead of the midterms.
1: Russian media are reporting that U.S. negotiators may visit Moscow in the next 2 weeks. Our correspondent Dasha Chernyshova is in Moscow with reaction on the diesel deal.
2: Well, we've heard the Kremlin saying that Moscow welcomes the U.S. steps that are aimed at stabilizing the global energy market. And the Deputy Prime Minister Alexander Novak has immediately issued his statement saying that Moscow is now lifting the diesel export ban ahead of the planned time market. And that number could actually reach 3 million tons of diesel per month in the coming months. So obviously, Moscow says this is a good move. But at the same time, we also understand that there are many questions with regard to the logistics and also to the Russian domestic market here. And the Ukrainian attacks that are still ongoing against the Russian energy sector. With regards to the conflict in Ukraine, that conversation between the presidents of Russia and the United States has also touched upon the possible solutions, as well as the possibility of the trilateral talks, something that the Russian president, according to the Russian officials, has played down. So for now, we understand that Moscow is not relying on the talks as a way to end this conflict.
1: Dasha Chernyshova reporting there. In India, police detained scores of protesters as thousands of security forces turned the capital city into a fortress. The youth-led protest called for the election chief to resign. Ravinder Bava reports from Delhi.
3: Scenes like these have been unfolding in the capital city of Delhi since morning, where huge security deployment is there and the forces are preventing the students to reach the designated spot which has been designated for protest, and all efforts are really demanding the chief election commissioner's resignation over a revision of voter lists. Critics allege that the revised electoral rolls favor detention centers set up to accommodate those detained ahead of the protest. With more than 40 metro stations and markets shut and mobile internet suspended, the police took to extensive measures to prevent young protesters from gathering at the designated protest site. The protest was called by a new political pressure group, the Cockroach Janata Party, or CJP, along with several student organizations. Police detained CJP founder Abhijit Dipke and other team members ahead of the demonstration. Dipke was taken into custody at the Delhi airport as soon as his flight landed. The authorities said that they had not authorized
1: the two sides. One said Beijing wants to expand cooperation in aviation, aerospace and nuclear energy, as well as AI and green development. Bonn said the EU does not want a trade war with China, nor does it seek to decouple from Beijing. Still ahead in the UK.
4: You might think you are better informed in an information age. The fact is, people are more often misled by misinformation. You might think every voice is heard in a digital world. The fact is, many nations and peoples are still underrepresented. And data poverty shuts out many. We at CGTN are committed to transcending the information gap and the digital divide. CGTN, bridging nations and civilizations.

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1: Welcome back. American death row inmate Krista Pike has returned to prison after being hospitalized for failed lethal injection attempts in Tennessee. Her lawyers say she is regaining mobility and continuing medical treatment. The governor has ordered an independent review, and the Tennessee prison chief stepped down. Pike was convicted of murder in 1995. She would have been the first woman executed in Tennessee in more than two centuries. Meanwhile, the U.S. government has announced how it will execute a man who perpetrated a mass shooting on a Texas Army base. Now, some members of the international community are condemning the plan. Walter Morris has the details.
2: So he's getting the death penalty by firing squad.
3: Shortly after U.S. President Donald Trump approved the use of a military firing squad to execute Fort Hood shooter Nadal Malik Hassan on Thursday, the Pentagon announced the execution will be broadcast to the public via live stream.
4: And we'll make sure that people are able to watch it, that it's public, because people need to understand that this is there's serious consequences for these types of things.
3: The former U.S. Army major and psychiatrist was convicted and sentenced to death for the November 2009 mass shooting at Fort Hood, Texas. 13 soldiers were killed and 32 others were injured on the military base in what was later classified as a terrorist attack. The last time the U.S. carried out a firing squad execution was during World War II.
4: No-brainer. Execution by firing squad. Army major betrays his country, radical Islamist, kills a bunch of Americans at Fort Hood. Of course we're going to do it at Fort Hood. We're going to do it on a Thursday. We're going to do it at 1 o'clock, which is when he did it. And it's going to be soldiers with rifles executing the firing squad. It hadn't been since World War II since we've done that. Well, I kind of like the mentality we had in World War II, which was when.
3: The decision to broadcast the execution to the public is drawing outrage from Democrats on Capitol Hill.
5: I mean, that's disgusting.
3: U.S. Senator Chris Murphy telling CNN's Aaron Burnett the execution live stream is shocking and galling. The CEO...
6: Barbaric. It is creating theater out of the death penalty. It would be unconscionable, surely, for platforms to share that.
3: And on Friday, the U.N. Human Rights Office said broadcasting an execution live is a form of torture.
7: Public executions constitute a form of cruel, inhuman, or degrading treatment or punishment. The live streaming of an execution is tantamount to a public execution and would breach the absolute prohibition of torture.
3: The public execution is scheduled for Thursday, December 3rd. Walter Morris, CGTN, Washington.
1: For more on the justice system and the death penalty, I'm joined by American political scientist Austin Seratz. He's the William Nelson Cromwell Professor of Jurisprudence and Political Science at Amherst College. He's also co-written or edited more than 60 books, most focusing on the U.S. criminal justice system, including lethal injection and the false promise of humane execution. First, I have to give you a warm welcome, Austin. And second, my first question. Krista Pike survived two lethal injection attempts. At what point does an execution become just plain torture?
8: Well, first of all, thank you for having me and thank you for your interest in this subject. I think the question of when the lethal drugs reached her, unprecedented.
1: And Austin,
8: it has roots in American history, though I would say that I think most Americans would believe that we had outgrown
1: and standard a military execution. But is there a form that is more or less humane than others, in your opinion?
8: Well, there's no foolproof method of execution. The United States is going from hanging to the electric chair and from the any time that a society, a country executes, whether it's the United States, whether it's the People's Republic of China, whether it's Iran, whether it's Afghanistan, we can expect that every now and again something is going to go wrong.
1: Austin Seratz, thank you so much for your time and insights. Isaias was the first terrorist tracking began, and now cleanup is underway in the U.S. Southeast. CGTN's Nitza Soledad Perez reports from Florida.
5: Hurricane Isaias made landfall as a Category 2 storm near Destin, Florida, at 8:30 p.m. on Friday. The wind gusts reached almost 175 kilometers per hour. At one point, it reached the category of major hurricane. At this time, it has weakened.

0: We're really seeing a lot of downed trees throughout Escambia County and Pensacola right now. Downed power lines, a lot of trees on houses. Our first responders have had to perform some rescue operations.
1: Hundreds of thousands of people in Florida, Alabama, and Georgia remain without power as emergency teams assess and clear the damage.
2: I feel fine, you know, and I'm just walking the beach. You know, my house is fine, just a little bit of debris, no trees down or anything like that. So I'm just very thankful that it just, you know, there was not too much damage, but I'm okay.
3: We don't have power, don't have internet, but the power didn't go out till about 9. We do have water, which was going to be a big concern. We didn't have any water intrusion, no storm surge, just trees down, limbs down, things like that.
1: Florida Governor Ron DeSantis said state roads and bridges came through largely intact.
4: As of this morning, all state-owned bridges are safe and have been reopened for travel. Crews finished inspecting all the coastal bridges by 0600 this morning. Also by 0600, 40 cut-and-toss teams had cleared Interstate 10, and crews cleared and reopened U.S. 98.
1: Isaias moved out of the Florida Panhandle very quickly, but the full extent of the Panhandle.
5: Christmas in June, July, and August, with record cargo volumes processed through California ports ahead of the holiday shopping season, it seemed like it. And recent proposed tariff reductions on toys and other consumer goods signal lower seasonal costs.
6: Has been built up.
7: Last year, $82 billion worth of goods passed through the Port of Los Angeles in trade with China and Hong Kong alone. Together with Long Beach, it forms America's largest container port complex.
8: When you look at our cargo volumes, we are ahead of where we were last year, and last year was a record for us. So this year, due largely to the front-loading activity employed by our shippers, we saw Christmas shipments arriving as early as May and June.
7: Last month, the U.S. and China reached an agreement, opening the door to reciprocal tariff cuts on $60 billion in bilateral trade, including toys, just ahead of the Christmas shopping season and November's midterm elections.
9: All that cargo ends up in warehouses like this one. And with possible tariff relief on Chinese-made toys in the coming holiday season, many businesses are watching whether that will lower prices for consumers.
7: At LNY USA, toy wholesaler Claire Martinson imports all her merchandise from China. Trump's tariffs initially left her fearing for her business.
10: We were nervous. We were really scared at that time because the company was growing and we were actively hiring at the same time.
7: Her company absorbed much of the added costs. Now, lower tariffs could bring relief.
10: When President Xi and President Trump met, I was ecstatic. I knew something had to happen. Right now, we're averaging at about 3 to 4 containers a week. During the holiday seasons, we're expecting about 7 to 10 containers a week.
7: At a Los Angeles toy store, shopper Maria Rodriguez hopes prices will fall.
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7: For families facing rising costs, easing trade tensions could make Christmas a little more affordable. Marta Markovitz, CGTN, Los Angeles, California.
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5: Welcome back. And finally, something old and something new. AI is creating new opportunities for the publishing industry, from translating books for international audiences to helping readers discover new titles. But it also raises questions about...
6: Nui, the use of artificial intelligence is not about creating new books. It's about helping the ones already written reach new readers. The publisher is developing its own AI agent to translate books with the aim of cutting costs and making it easier to sell publishing rights internationally.
13: We try to give to our agent the complete book, and then our agent analyze, translate, reanalyze. At the end, a human revise all the work.
6: The idea is to make translation more efficient while also keeping a human editor involved. And
14: But still, you need to have a native speaker to catch the idioms, the subtleties, the nuances.
15: AI could help share the written word from one culture with another.

0: when machines enter the creative process, who owns the copyrights is much more difficult to define.
1: This debate is already prompting action.
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1: AI is here to stay. The challenge now is to use it to bring books to new audiences around the world without losing sight of the people whose ideas and creativity brought them to life. Natalie Carney, CGTN, in Frankfurt.
3: And that is The World Today. Thank you for watching. I'm Diego Laje.

0: proactive even. It's really fantastic tool. Yeah.
1: Stay tuned for this edition of Leaders Talk.
2: 2026 International Congress of Basic Science, where we'll be speaking with mathematician and Fields Medalist Maxim Konsevich. As a scientist who has spent decades exploring the intersection of mathematics and theoretical physics, how does he understand the value of basic science? As artificial intelligence continues to advance so rapidly, how do you see the future of mathematics and human intelligence? Join us as we explore these questions and more in today's conversation.
1: The Fields Medal is often described as the Nobel Prize of Mathematics and is one of the highest honors in the field. Awarded every 4 years, it recognizes mathematicians under the age of 40 who have made outstanding contributions to the discipline. Maxim Konsevich is
2: on the global stage and will definitely win the Fields Medal in time. And 3 years later, this year, we have two Chinese nationals, that's right. Yeah. And being one of them, actually, your colleague, Professor Wang Hong, at IHES.
0: Yes.
2: So how does it really feel to see your prediction really come true and actually come true so quickly?
0: Yeah, I'm not surprised, I have to say. Yeah. No, definitely a great amount of talent and in China, and we see it's more and more people. And
2: But back then, in 2023, what did you actually see in the rise of Chinese mathematicians that made you believe?
0: It was already for many years, at least for decades. I see it's raising level of Chinese mathematics, and I hope for a bright future because this Shenzhen College, when several hundreds of in your nation, it's clear, and it's and of course there's also the history in Chinese mathematics, like in number theory, or even in 20s and 30s, it was a great development. And also, Professor Chern was another great figure and progressing fast.
1: The research by Konsevich covers knot theory, quantization, and mirror symmetry, with the latter standing out.

0: out as his signature achievement. In the late 20th century, advances in string theory led physicists to discover that seemingly different geometric spaces could be contributions to mathematics and physics. He was awarded the Fields Medal in 1998.
1: You have made many pioneering contributions.
2: I'm pretty sure when I see whether things are true or not, mm-hmm. without any explanation, and have many, many conjectures and very few wrong ones. So I think I have kind of like mm-hmm. intuition for right things, and somehow I show you abstract, and, mm-hmm. and people didn't have a priori ideas that it's really our usual.
1: Right.
2: Geometry, yeah.
1: Right. And still now, even today, in the mathematical world, no one knows how to prove your mirror symmetry.
2: No,
1: right? It's... Symmetry mathematics.
2: So it's open new aspects, new conjectures. And
1: so what are the key sticking point in, let's say, proving this theory?
2: Yeah, in fact, there are still troubles in foundations, which we hope to overcome soon. But there are some aspects which are...
1: Do you think the advancement of AI might help speed up this
2: definitely.
1: Process?
2: Eventually to mathematicians, and before it was producing some kind of gibberish and tried to please you, make excuses and so on, yeah, but now it's find time to write the code and so on, and then computer can do it for me. And even I was convinced a few months ago when I just showed some text of some talk, and just showed, didn't ask anything. And then artificial intelligence
1: yes.
2: in Moscow,
1: mm-hmm.
2: it was very different period, kind of essentially before computers in a sense. Mm-hmm. Yeah, but it's not really surprising, because in mathematics there is some kind of like mechanical and maybe to say democratic aspect of mathematics.
1: Mm-hmm.
2: Actually, a long time I used to think that in fact anybody can be a mathematician, just to have interest and concentration.
1: Mm-hmm.
2: Yeah, but in principle it's kind of like some rules which you there's some logical rules and which restrict your harness you. So you see, you can check yourself if you do mistakes and so on. Yes.
1: Which aspect of mathematical research do you believe can be advanced and enhanced by AI agents?
2: Yeah.
1: Let's see. But which part do you believe that cannot be replaced?
2: I don't know. I have no idea. Maybe everything can be replaced. Yeah. Yeah. But definitely, it's good to do complicated arguments, which hard to follow. It's really similar to chess in this level.
1: Uh-huh.
2: Yeah, it's like winning complicated chess in complicated position. In this complicated proof, it's more or less the same stuff. But to make simple proof, but with a new viewpoint, it's something what I like. It's a different path of activity. But who knows? Maybe. I will learn this as well, yeah. And then our task will be to understand what is, but who has like 1,000 years to work on the same problem. Yeah, and then it's kind of like, because this machine works much faster, so it's like a pretty stupid person, but with a long time, it's good.
1: But who can make things happen somehow in a way that works?
2: Yeah, yeah. For example, if you try kind of wrong ideas many, many, many, many times, it will be really, really suffering for actual person. Yeah. So it's
1: mm-hmm.
2: yeah, but somehow it works. Yeah, yeah. And you see that the danger will be that kind of if people
0: at Moscow State University, where he studied under leading Soviet mathematicians. In 1992, he received his doctorate from the University of Bonn in Germany.
1: So, you became interested in mathematics at the age of around 10 or 11.
2: Yeah, some,
1: because at that time, your elder brother asked you a mathematical question.
2: Oh, it's very small private, kind of personal memory, but it's really something, my memory of kind of first tried and eventually.
1: But tell us a little bit more about how does that actually draw you to this
2: world
1: of
2: mathematics? I just got this elementary question gave me first taste of mathematics. Yeah, it was really great.
1: Which part of this beautiful journey that you enjoy the most? It is in the process of proving some
2: idea how to prove. But it's a typical things which think I have no idea how to prove. But now, in a sense, one kind of learn how to work with a subject for which you have no kind of guarantee by the proof that it's true, but you start to believe it, and it's which have kind of powerful consequences. Yeah.
1: For many of us, mathematics is just a subject, a very hard one.
2: Yeah.
1: But you have described that the mathematics is between art and science, and it is beautiful subject.

0: subject. So which aspect of the beauty of mathematics that fascinates you the most that you can share with us?
1: Objects which behave perfectly. So if you have a proof, then you're 100% sure.

0: China's mathematics community and has served as a visiting scholar at Chinese universities and research institutions.
1: And you've been to China many times. You told me 6 times in recent years.
2: Yeah.
1: What do you love the most about China?
2: It's very different from the West, very campus. Yeah, so it's something which I think I'm missing now in the West. Yeah, so long-term projects became less and less possible in the West. Yeah, but the various reasons. Yeah, so it's.
1: Is there a particular change, let's say, in the city that you visited? I don't know, that impressed you the most?
2: And closer to the West.
1: Oh,
3: yeah.
1: The West part of the country.
2: Yeah, yeah.
1: The plateau area, let's say.
2: Yeah, plateau area, yeah, yeah.
1: Wow.
2: This is Silk Road.
1: Oh, right, right, the ancient Silk Road.
2: Yeah, yeah.
1: Why do you want to visit there?
2: No, see, because I'm from Russia, and
1: yes.
2: I never been on the east of Ural Mountains in Russia, so I've seen only in very little of western part. Uh-huh. Never been there, and here's this places when east met.
1: Books in Korean, and half of them are in Chinese?
2: No, some in Russian.
1: So maybe, did you kind of give you like an interest to know more about the Eastern
2: culture? I have kind of romantic interest to this.
1: You've, in recent years, you've had the opportunities to work with, let's say, Chinese institutions, universities, academic institutions, etc. So any of the developments in China's basic science research that you feel more?
2: But I see how it's growing. It's really amazing. Yeah. And also in Beijing, there are, of course, Tsinghua University, but also other universities. Different universities are strong in their own fields. Yes. One of leading center now of mathematics. Yes. And also when I was in Shanghai, also there are several institutes, several universities, and people told me if you go to interesting talks that you spent all your time going. So it's really great.
1: So by engaging with Chinese professors, Chinese students, did you found anything interesting?
2: No, in fact, there's something which in China, students for my test have too much respect for their professors.
1: And you don't take it as a 100% positive thing?
2: Yes, I think it's in general, they have tendency to be a bit too much dominating figure.
1: The professor back in Bonn? Or?
2: In Moscow, was Gelfand. He was an absolutely great mathematician, but he was kind of bigger than life person, and grew on his seminar, and I kind of realized immediately that better really interact with him directly. For some intermediately, his student interact with me. I kept distance. Then when I was his student, we talked maybe like 10 times only. but then I became like an adult mathematician, and we became very good, have very good relation.
1: Uh-huh.
2: That. So it's kind of like early independence, yeah.
1: So later on, when you become a professor yourself, what kind of approach did you take to interact with your students? It is the intimidating one, or it is like a softer approach?
2: Yeah, no, I want to leave him liberty, but it's a very difficult question because some people need liberty, some people need
1: pressure.
2: It's case by case. It's whatsoever, for mathematicians, even the best mathematicians, I don't see anything common, I have to say. There are people.
1: They have their uniqueness.
2: Uniqueness, play kind of different role and do different things, kind of daydreamers or really sportsmen, provers of stuff. So it's very, very different.
1: And you define yourself as someone in the middle of a daydreamer and also a practitioner.
4: It's ultimately about asking new questions and exploring new possibilities. With that, we're going to wrap up this edition of Leaders Talk. I'm Zou Yun, reporting from Beijing. Thank you for watching, and see you next time.

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4: The female radiologist said, you know, you do have cancer. 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
1: Incorporating prevention and follow-up therapies.
2: Mind, body, spirit, their family.
3: Many cancer survivors do benefit from additional psychosocial supports beyond the time of their treatment to better integrate and sometimes adjust to what they call the new normal.
1: The future of cancer care. Next.

0: It's a growing trend. Doctors are turning to integrative treatments for cancer. A recent study shows that 70% of oncology professionals around the world are embracing this marriage of traditional Western medicine with evidence-based lifestyle treatments such as yoga, meditation, and acupuncture. I recently traveled to one of the largest cancer research and treatment facilities in the United States to learn more about this approach. Here's my conversation with Dr. Richard Lee about the success he's seeing with his patients at City of Hope.
1: Hey, Mike, pleasure to meet you. Welcome. Yeah.
0: I met Dr. Richard Lee at the City of Hope Lennar Cancer Center in Orange County, California. I think when I was young, somebody said, you're diagnosed with cancer, it seemed like a death sentence.
2: Mm.
0: And we've seen that change over time.
1: A fast accelerating field where things like immunotherapy, personalized genomic approaches, really targeting specific proteins or mutations within the cancer itself to make it much more effective is really, you know, transforming how we look at it. And so I think, you know, our goal here at City of Hope and together with the Churn Center is to continue that transformation in healthcare, transformation in cancer care, and make that hope into a reality so that patients.
0: Before that, he served at the Seidman Cancer Center in Cleveland, Ohio. I guess when you talk to doctors, a lot of times they think about DNA, and in your DNA, there's a lot of doctoring, right? I mean, it's like a family of it. Talk to me about your upbringing and I mean, you're like third generation, right?
1: Yes, that is right. So my grandfather was a physician who was self-taught, actually. And my father was often in take care of patients. And we grew up in a small farming town outside of Chicago, about 6,000 people. And so in a small town like that, everyone knows everyone else. And not only was my father a great role model, he was very passionate and dedicated in what he loved to do, but I kept hearing from my friends, our neighbors, the community, about what impact a physician has within a small community. And so I think that really left a lasting impression for us in terms of careers, and that's why all of us went into medicine.
0: You blend East and West when it comes to medicine, and there aren't a lot of people that do that, or maybe it's becoming more common now, but back in the day, it was like, nope, this is the silo.
1: Mm-hmm. Yeah, so it is a growing field, what we call integrative medicine or integrative oncology, where you're really trying to bring together two sides of Western medicine and more kind of traditional healing practices like those from Eastern medicine, traditional Chinese medicine. So I would say my childhood, my grandmother used to live with us. And some of my early memories would be her boiling herbs in the house, which of course made a very interesting smell. I said, what is grandmother cooking today? And so we would go to Chicago, go to the Chinatown. She would see a traditional Chinese medicine physician and bring back the herbs. And so that was kind of my first experience that there was something else different out there. In fact, my father had spent a year in traditional Chinese medicine medical school. So he had a little bit of that as well. In his office, he would have an acupuncture doll there. And he had these acupuncture needles. So I always was curious about, what is this other thing that grandma uses? My father has these acupuncture doll. So that was always there in curiosity. And then during my training, I had opportunity to take a break between my residency and my fellowship. And I thought about what to do. And I always had this curiosity about what was happening in Asia. And so I decided to apply for a Fulbright scholarship, which I was fortunate to receive, and allowed me to go to Asia to focus on learning traditional Chinese medicine with a focus on acupuncture. And so that experience really broadened my horizons of what else was out there and what other healing practices existed. And through that experience really made me think about, okay, can I bring these concepts and ideas together into

0: modern cancer care.
1: Cancer treatment is becoming more personalized. By studying the unique biology of each tumor, doctors can better understand the disease and choose therapies tailored to the individual patient.
2: It's interesting, you're like, what are you talking about? Or was there an acceptance?
0: Yes, so this is now, I'm just thinking back, probably about 20 years ago, thinking about this idea, go to Asia. And I would say there was a lot of resistance, even the idea you would spend a year abroad learning something else other than modern medicine. I mean, even within my own family, I can tell you there was a lot of questions. Is this a good idea? You know, and some of my mentors were wondering what this was about. And so when I returned, I wasn't planning on it to really be a career focus. It would be something I would do and learn, but not necessarily make it part of who I am. Training as a fellow in hematology oncology cancer fellowship, my mentors, a couple mentors thought, okay, this is really interesting. Let me support you. Let's investigate this. Let's look at this in a more in-depth way. And I think my mentors really stressed the importance of making sure that it was evidence-based, based on really focus on the science to bring it forward. And I think that was critical to helping me bring the two sides together.
2: You go away and you spend time in China and you learn and you come back. Who's the doctor that leaves and goes to China, and who's the doctor that returns from China? I mean, how did it change you?
0: So really fundamentally changed how I thought about exploring kind of what you might call out-of-the-box approaches. And for me, I think they talk in literary theory, you know, the suspension of disbelief, where so I went to Asia kind of putting away all the things I had learned for the past decade in medical school or residency. I thought, okay, I'm going to just dive in. I pretended I was a student again and, you know, donned the student white coat and went to class. And that really helped me dive into this area of traditional Chinese medicine, the theory, the practice. And what was unique about where I trained, I mostly trained at China Medical University, which is a unique university in that physicians there earn a Western medical degree and an Eastern medical degree. So they actually do both. And so where I trained and learned acupuncture, all of my teachers knew both sides very well, and they could bring both sides together. So that was really just being there, seeing it happen in practice, kind of was like a light bulb for me that, yes, you can do this. And there are places like this in Asia and in China that are doing it as just part of normal healthcare.
1: Immunotherapy is changing the way many cancers are treated. These therapies help the body's
2: integrating. How did you start to thread it through? And what was it like early on? And not just from a standpoint of you or your colleagues, the patients, what it meant for them.
0: Mm-hmm. So in my training, I had come across patients who were interested in these areas. Sometimes we called it alternative. Sometimes we call it complementary. We like to use the term more integrative when it's evidence-based. And so I saw sprinkling of this in my real gap, and that this gap needed to be filled with really strong scientific, valid information that patients could use to help in their own care. And so at that time, 20 years ago, there were very few places that were really kind of going into this area, but some major cancer centers were starting to do.
1: Targeted therapies are designed to attack specific changes that drive cancer growth. This approach can help doctors focus on
2: big word that here you are in charge of something transformative, which it is. Is there a certain pressure that comes with it?
0: Yes. Definitely a gift, a $100 million gift is transformative, and it does come with certain expectations, absolutely. I would say that I felt really prepared, my career at that point.
2: How would you answer?
0: I would say your experience will be different in large part because of our culture. We've been established for over 100 years, initially started as 210s as a charity hospital focused on tuberculosis, and then we transitioned into cancer care and diabetes. And what's really core to that, more than any other place I've been at,

0: is to focus on the patient and the family, really thinking about the whole person. One of our credos is there's no profit in curing the body. In the process, you destroy the soul. And we really take that to heart in terms of how we deliver that care. It's really, not only do we do world-class, cutting-edge technology, modern cancer care today.
1: About stress management and helping with those areas.
2: Advances in genetic testing are giving doctors a closer look at what makes each cancer different. This information can help guide treatment decisions and identify therapies that may work best for a particular patient.
3: It's interesting because your job is about hope, and then you walk by this on the way into work. How does this motivate you and give you inspiration seeing these messages?
0: Oh, absolutely. Especially the patient messages are really driving us and kind of grounding us in the work that we do and how important it is to every single patient and family there is and what we need to achieve to really make cure.
3: Here in the U.S., the answer is always a prescription pad. I mean, I know that's kind of a blanket statement and probably unfair, but I think when we think of Western thought process that you have now, so what are some of the things that people might be surprised watching this, the stories you can tell about how this integrative approach has really changed the life, the journey for a cancer patient?
0: Yeah, so when I meet with my patients, so I'm a GI medical oncologist, so I pursue to help try to cure them. And at the same time, I'll talk to them about the importance of nutrition, importance of exercise, taking care of yourself, sleep, stress they can utilize that will help them relax and sleep better. And so patients are sometimes a little surprised to hear that their physician's prescribing these types of modalities. But really, we want to provide patients all the options that have a good evidence base and that can be helpful. And many patients are very open to it.
3: Let's talk about the past and connect it with the future. So much of your story starts, of course, in the Midwest, but then pivots in Asia. Do you ever think about maybe going back to China?
0: And we made a trip actually last year where we visited China and Korea, Japan, and we want to continue to learn from our colleagues there in terms of what they're doing, how they're bringing the two sides together. So that's something where we envision ourselves creating partnerships in Asia and, you know, educational exchanges and trainees and research. And for City of Hope, we are really looking to expand what we do and meet patients where they are. I think our integrative oncology program is probably the first in whole person care with combined with the latest and modern technology. And so we're going to be allowing them access to our services. And so we want to expand not only nationally or internationally and allow patients to access all the great services that we have.
3: Okay, and one final question, the tie.
0: Oh, yes.
3: The panda.
0: Panda.
4: I'm gonna die.
5: Discover. Explore. We put the pieces together to find what really matters to you all around the world.

0: book. Our reporters are at home across the globe. From our headquarters in Beijing and production center.
1: Exactly 1 year after beating cancer.

0: My name is Christy Devlin-Delovich. I am a mother of three beautiful boys.
1: You look nice, Maddox.
0: I have been married to my husband for 23 years, Ross.
1: So we're gonna use some light in our backyard with Steve.
0: And most recently, I am a breast cancer survivor.
2: Can you tell them how much you love baseball?
0: My youngest is obsessed with baseball and started collecting baseball cards recently. Joy for me is connection. It's really that simple.
3: You make the graces too.
4: Yeah, I have them.
3: Yeah, that too.
4: Thank you. Thank you so much.
3: Have a good day.
4: You too.
0: Everything comes back to when I'm in a moment where I feel incredibly connected to where I am, the person in front of me, the place where I am so happy and full of love. That's what motivates me, creating an environment for the boys or the pups or the cats or my team or my friends where they know that they are seen and heard and loved. And I get that back in spades. So highly motivating for me to find connection in my life.
2: Things got so fast, right? We have brands we're launching. We have all this going on in the market. We have new employees, Brian and William.
0: I've been a wine importer and distributor in Washington, D.C. for the last 25 years. I'm a very public person. I've always lived my life in a very open way. You know, I get teased for how active I am on Facebook, but like Facebook was like made for me. I like to have a good time, and it's like a perfect venue for that for me. Sure, you're taking care of yourself, you take care of everyone else. And it was specifically a message for my female friends, just a reminder. Last March, I did my normal post of make sure you get your mammogram and your routine care, and they kept calling me back. And that had never happened before. I normally got a mammogram with an ultrasound called a diagnostic mammogram. That was normal for me, but it was not normal to get called back to have more images. They reassured me, no, this is called calcifications. They're completely normal. I'm sure it's not anything. So, okay, got it. The radiologist called me. I was at work, and the female radiologist said, you know, you do have cancer. She's like, I'm so sorry. It didn't look like it was anything, but it is. Great news, it's stage zero. And I said, okay, got it. And honestly, just devastated, just absolutely devastated, because you hear the word cancer and you think, I'm gonna die, you know? And I thought right away about my boys, you know, William and Henry and Maddie are 19, 16, and 9. It's all I thought about. I'm sending you all so much love today. Mwah. I am having a bilateral mastectomy in about half hour. I was diagnosed with breast cancer in March of last year and had a bilateral mastectomy in April. And my life was turned pretty upside down for about 6 or 7 months.

0: the eggplant on that side and the chicken on this side.
1: It was a horrible time. It was a stressful time. It was a lot of uncertainty as to how quickly her body was going to heal, what the next round of treatment was going to be. So even though she had had the surgery back in April, for those few months of her recovering on the couch, she was in a lot of pain. She knew the cancer was out of her, but she didn't know what she was going to look like or what she was going to feel. And it just took time. And her energy was what it was. She slept a lot. And, you know, for the first time, I think, in her life, she sat down. And a college student, a 19-year-old, we don't pause much. And this was, I think, the first time in our life both of us really paused, which gave us a chance to heal, gave us a chance to reflect. It's been a year since Christy's operation.
2: A year yesterday.
1: And it feels like a lifetime.
2: I saw the Great Wall Marathon and just thought, this is it. I need purpose. I need fun. Purpose has been sharing my breast cancer journey and asking women to get their mammogram and MRI. Fun is this race for me. It is exactly a year and a week from my bilateral mastectomy. Really hard. A lot more fun. I'm enjoying them. I'm noticing nature around me.

0: We just walked around town for like 4 hours and just went in and out of shops. And just the excitement and the warmth of everyone. I got to the other side, and now I want to reward myself. I talked to my 9-year-old and I said, I wish I had something to give out. There's so many kids along the route. What can I carry? And he said, why don't you give the kids from China baseball cards? I always have something I'm looking forward to, no matter what. And it's just a beautiful way to live. And I hope I'm modeling that for my kids, because hard things will happen. It is a given. It is absolute given. Like, we will lose our parents. We will get sick. We will have financial issues. We are not immune, right? I think treating those things with honesty and saying, like, yeah, we're all going to go through this, so let's use that as a connective thing. And most things don't have to be the end of the world.
1: Are so warm and happy and just joyous.
0: This has just been an unbelievable experience. Unbelievable. I'm so happy to be here.
2: Coming up.
3: It's striking how long the psychosocial impact.
4: You might think you are the world. The fact is, many nations and peoples are still underrepresented. And data poverty.

0: 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We at CGTN are committed to transcending the information gap and the digital divide. CGTN.
1: Chances are you haven't heard of something called implementation science. It's the skill of taking meta about how it works and why it's important in areas like cancer care.
2: Young people are thinking about and reading through some of your stuff. I found it fascinating. I'm sure you do as well. Can you kind of touch on a little bit of that?
3: Sure. So financial toxicity is emerging in the literature as extremely important. This is something where people experience maybe unexpected medical bills, particularly younger people sometimes have career interruptions or displaced earnings for a period of years. There are increasing studies showing that people are spending much more out of pocket and going into debt after their cancer treatment is complete, even to maintain their health. So it's a really important issue for in the survivorship phase to be thinking about how this impacts people for the rest of their life. We're not just interested in the quantity of life, the fact that they survived, but also the quality of life as they live many years beyond.
4: It also conducts research in cancer prevention at Georgetown University.
2: You specialize in implementation science, which this is the first I've heard of this, reading up about what you do. So let's say we're at a dinner party and somebody says, explain it to me. How would you say what you do?
3: Sure. So implementation science is taking what we understand about evidence-based interventions and trying to figure out how they would work in non-research settings, in real-world settings, in the community, in clinics, trying to make sure that we don't get stuck just with a publication. And we know that there's a commonly cited statistic that research takes on average 17 years to get from practice into implementation. But that's still even just a fraction of the work that's out there. So we really need a limited number of people into a given study that has a termination date. You hope you're designing that what you're going to do is going to last. There's going to be continued impact and sustainability over time.
2: It's interesting because I always say in my profession, I call it preconceived notion news, that you think this
3: and flexibility and trying to dig into what aspects of the intervention or delivery you can or cannot change and still maintain an impact on whatever health outcome it is that you're trying. A few years ago, the guidelines came out in 2023 from the American Society of Clinical Oncology suggesting that this is the standard of care for adults 65 or older. And our research study will take 6 years. So that does take time. But the hope is that what we're doing, when it's not being delivered by researchers, we are not going to do the assessment. We're going to be training.
4: By modifying a patient's own immune cells, researchers are developing treatments designed to seek out and destroy cancer cells.
2: Your field, right?
3: Yeah, it's striking how long the psychosocial impacts last. So people do have physical symptoms, things like fatigue or what we call, say, chemo brain, cancer-related cognitive impairment, or insomnia, but they also do struggle with anxiety about cancer recurrence or feeling a little bit like their bodies betrayed them. People also sometimes struggle to enter back again into the workforce or into their social circles. So many cancer survivors do benefit from additional psychosocial supports beyond the time of their treatment to better integrate and sometimes adjust to what they call the new normal.
2: Yeah, with the cancer, but then, you know, like they're at that age where they're looking at their career trajectory, but now this is interrupted. They start to think, am I going to have a career?
3: Often we're trying to treat symptoms or treat what comes out in the after the cancer is, you know, already affects someone or makes them worse off. So in the positive psychology literature, when you're focused on something like hope, you're saying that we're trying to focus on what the opportunities are here, how you can realign your life to better serve what you have decided is important to you and what your capabilities are now. So it is like a cognitive way of restructuring thinking to help people realign with what their life objectives are, which might be different than what they experienced before they had cancer.
4: Liquid biopsies are opening up new possibilities for detecting and monitoring cancer by analyzing traces of tumor DNA in the bloodstream.

0: doctors may be able to track how a cancer is responding to treatment without relying only on traditional biopsies.
1: We're talking about survivorship and challenges. What are some of the biggest hurdles facing these cancer survivors?
2: I think it's important to start with just how many people there are. We know that in 2025, there were about 18.6 million survivors, and that number is going up over time. We have an aging population. We have improved treatments. We're going to see more and more people in this cancer survivorship period. And they do experience physical symptoms, fatigue, insomnia, cognitive impairment. They also experience mental health symptoms, anxiety, depression. And these things are really important. In addition, they have things like the financial toxicity. They have...
1: It seems like, hey, you're cured. Go out there, live your life. But they're dealing with all these other emotional things.
2: It's a great question. There are not many great models of cancer survivorship, unfortunately. The National Cancer Institute has had an office of cancer survivorship since the mid-90s, but it's small. And when they've tried different mandates or different models of care or accreditation standards, it's tough to come up with something that really gives people the holistic support that they need. Because in oncology clinics, the oncologists need to deal with the new patients coming in. They need to deal with the newly diagnosed and the treatment piece. And once you send people to primary care, there frequently isn't the level of expertise about what treatment courses people have had and what they've experienced. So there really just is this gap in care for individuals who have had a cancer diagnosis and don't know where to seek that care that's specific to their cancer diagnosis, but doesn't need to be an oncologist.
1: You're testing things like smart speakers to deliver therapy for insomnia and breast cancer survivors. I saw that and I was like, well, that's kind of cool. That's different, a different way of thinking.
2: Of delivery of an evidence-based practice. So we know that cognitive behavioral therapy for insomnia is the gold standard for insomnia treatment. We know it works. We know that there are people who are trained in what they call CBTI, cognitive behavioral therapy for insomnia, but there aren't enough trained people. And even in places where they are trained, people's insurance doesn't always cover. The drop-off is really, really high. So we see 30, 40, 50 plus percent of people never completing the program. We decided to test delivery by a smart speaker with this idea that it's in-home, you're speaking to it, it's more interactive and mimics a therapist a lot closer than, say, a web-based program. And we found great...
0: Artificial intelligence is increasingly being used in cancer research and care. AI can help doctors analyze medical images, identify patterns, and process large amounts of data to support earlier detection and more informed treatment decisions.
1: So when you're involved in a pilot like this and you see, you know, I mean, people down the road a piece years from now, I mean, that's got to be kind of heady stuff, I would think.
2: I hope so. That's the goal of this implementation science work, right, is that it doesn't just stop with the publication of the study. In the case of the insomnia study, it's a small business and research grant, which is a specific mechanism where the small business hopes to go on to commercialize that project or make that product and make it widely available. So my hope is that they will be able to take it to that next step, that it will become broadly available and that people will be able to access it. But there are a lot of steps in that pipeline from discovery toward delivery.
1: Is that frustrating or is it just, it's the way it is?
2: It can absolutely be frustrating. I remember early in my career talking to people who were very senior and saying, you published all this great work, you've shown these really interesting findings. How do you think that's changed care at your institution? And when people started giving me a lot of reasons about why it can't actually be delivered or why it's not pragmatic or why no one's taken it up or why the healthcare system doesn't want to do it. Again, that's another thing that I think speaks to the importance of a field like implementation science to think about, can we make intervention

0: in the study?
1: Yeah. I imagine there's a huge problem if you got the insomnia, but you know, identifying them, getting them involved, and then getting the results. I mean, it's not, it sounds like it's complicated, not really easy.
0: Recruitment is always hard. Recruitment's always harder than you think it's going to be. So you go for all angles. So you talk to your clinicians, your healthcare system, you talk to support groups, try and identify cancer survivors through support groups. There are online.
2: Reduce side effects.
1: And you've talked about different studies. And I keep coming back to, well, that's really cool. That's really cool. How often do you sit there and go into your work and say, oh, this is another cool one? I mean, and are there ones that kind of stand out that you're really proud of?
0: I appreciate that. It's nice to take a step back sometimes and think about what we're doing. I think that I really enjoy the work I do. I think we get very caught up in the day-to-day. And I think when it's the intervention helped them, or how much they enjoyed the study, or how they're really excited to tell other people about what they did. I think that's what's most rewarding, even though we are going for scale and population health, realizing that the individual who participates actually feels like they benefited.
1: What are some of the stories you've heard that really bring us
0: in social support? They wanted to feel taken care of and like someone cared about them. So some of the stories we've heard from those participants, just that someone wanted to check on them, that someone was calling to see the most moving stories.
1: So you knit all this together, a five-year study. That's a lengthy period of time. What happens after?
0: Another great question. So it depends on the study.
1: I like the laugh. That says a long time, right?
0: One of the community health workers on my team recently asked me the same question.
2: Researchers are finding that combining different approaches can sometimes produce better results by using treatments such as immunotherapy, targeted drugs, chemotherapy, or radiation in carefully planned combinations. Doctors can take on cancer from multiple directions.
1: Hannah, you know, when we think about medical advances, we're always seeing all these silver bullets out there. But one of the things I like about you is you say a lot of what can be done is preventative, right? I mean, so talk to me about how we're always watching medical news and seeing, oh, this new discovery, this and that. But really, a lot of the tools are already there for us.
0: Yeah, we know a lot of things that could save lives. Cancer is still caused primarily by smoking. So if we could reduce smoking or do better with screening.
2: Advances in cancer screening and diagnostic technology are helping doctors detect some cancers earlier when they may be easier to treat. Earlier diagnosis can open the door to more treatment options and improve the chances of successful outcomes.
1: You're very young. You're going to be
0: a young career researcher about various programs that I've developed that are being delivered, hopefully both within the healthcare system I work in, but then also more broadly. I think when we show something works and we make it really easy for people to do, hopefully that will become the default. I think that's one of the big challenges, that people come up with these ideas that are really complex, really expensive, really hard to do. So we need to come down to the lowest common denominator and try to deliver the core elements of an intervention. And hopefully, again, see that be able to be maintained over time and start to see reduced disparities, start to see people maybe avoiding or delaying a cancer, or if they do develop a cancer, better being able to navigate that process. And
2: that's this edition of Full Frame. Our thanks to Drs. Richard Lee and Hannah Arum for their perspectives on the future of cancer care. If you know other visionaries you'd like to see on our show, email us at full.frame@cgtnamerica.com. And from all of us on Full Frame, thanks so much for watching.

0: A dozen dead and hundreds injured after another apparent attack on the international airport in Riyadh. Yemen's Houthis have claimed responsibility for similar incidents this week. U.S. President Donald Trump relaxes sanctions on Russia. Developing news in the Saudi-Houthi conflict. At least 12 people were killed in an attack on Riyadh International Airport. Officials say those killed were mostly foreigner travelers. Strikes on air terminals are reported across Saudi Arabia, including Riyadh and Jeddah. President Trump responded following the attacks, saying the U.S. Saturday and the Iran-allied group reported a Saudi airstrike killed dozens in strikes on civilian targets. Turning to the Russia-Ukraine conflict, Kyiv said at least 17 people were killed in a Russian strike on Zaporizhia. And Russia reports one of Ukraine's biggest drone attacks on Moscow in several...
1: Problem, Big Jordan. And what does he do? He goes and hits the diesel fuel. He can do whatever he wants, but he can't do that. I suggest they get a new leader who can make a deal, because he could have made many deals that for some reason he never does.
0: Meanwhile, as anger in Kyiv grows over the deals,
2: the Russian president. So very strong words there. I would say, on the other hand, there's been quite a lukewarm reception to this from US allies. The UK said nothing more than it would continue to maintain pressure through sanctions. The EU said a ceasefire would bring down prices. So nobody else sort of stepping up to bat in this specific case for Ukraine, mainly in a holding pattern. But why has President Trump done this deal? Well, effectively, it comes down to the midterms and the price of diesel. Pretty much all the polling coming out of America ahead of this crucial vote at the start of November is not looking good for Donald Trump or the Republican Party. And a large part of that is down to increasing prices. The price of diesel, for example, hit a record $6.53 a gallon in recent weeks. That's hitting farmers, it's hitting truckers, hitting transportation for businesses. And that's causing a huge amount of concern in the White House, because those increase in transport or farming could be passed on to the everyday consumer. I think there's a few important caveats here as well when it comes immediately released. 500,000 tons in November and then a further 1 million immediately after. But just to put that into context, the US uses 3.7 million barrels front either. So it is a notable change. It is a notable shift in policy. And it comes just after a few weeks ago when we saw the president really, in reality, push other G7 countries to release some of their diesel reserves. He sees that as his crucial issue to try and reverse ahead of the midterms.
0: James Gooderson reporting there. Russian media are reporting that U.S. negotiators may visit Moscow on the next 2 weeks. Our correspondent Dasha Chernyshova.
3: Global energy market, and the Deputy Prime Minister Alexander Novak has immediately issued his statement saying that Moscow is now lifting the diesel export ban ahead of the planned time. That ban was in place for months, and we've seen the problems with the Russian gasoline market. We've seen lines of people at the petrol stations here domestically in Russia because of the disruptions made by the U.S. drone, by the Ukrainian drone attacks against the Russian oil refineries. Obviously, there have been many questions among the Russian population with regards to this move, and we are now hearing that the officials are going to make sure that the domestic market in Russia is well protected by this new move. And the Russian officials are also saying that just in October, Russia is going to supply 300,000. This is a good move. But at the same time, we also understand that there are many questions with regard to the logistics and also to the Russian domestic market here. And the Ukrainian attacks that are still ongoing against the Russian energy sector. With regards to the conflict in Ukraine, that conversation between the presidents of Russia and the United States has...
0: Anton Fedyashin, he's a professor of history at American University and joins from Washington, D.C. Anton, great having you. And why is Washington turning
4: a temporary reversal? And it has more to do with American domestic politics than it has to do really with Donald Trump sort of throwing his weight onto the Kremlin side of the court. But let me just remind all of our viewers that Western states have been buying Russian

0: Energy. Well, it certainly shows that the U.S. is willing to make greater exceptions, carve-outs, to its own policies. But look, the Biden administration was gung-ho on imposing sanctions on the Russians, but the U.S. throughout his administration continued to buy Russian uranium for American nuclear plants. So everyone's been carving out exceptions for themselves, including the Europeans. We've been hearing a very tall game from the West, but when it comes to vital national interests, all countries are willing to sort of step back from their own rhetoric when it comes to support.
1: On these refineries, how much of this deal is a photo op?
0: We will have to wait and see how much the Russians can actually produce. So the talk about how much the refining capacity Russia has been damaged is coming out of Ukraine. And given that Ukraine is a party to this war and it's in its interest to inflate the figures, I don't put terribly much stock into that. I happened to be in Russia this summer, and yes, there was a car gasoline crisis. I actually lived through it myself and witnessed it. That was real. But the Russians bounced back and then re-exported to the United States. These markets find ways around both sanctions and around the tax. So the Russians are going to continue making money on this, and the Trump administration just made it that much more easier for them to do so.
1: At the same time, what do you think Moscow gains politically from?
0: Between the White House and the Zelensky administration evaporates, this is going to become an enormous problem for Kyiv because the Trump administration is going to be in power for another 2 years, and Ukraine is simply not going to last if the Russians continue their bombing campaign.
1: In India, police detained scores of protesters as thousands of security forces turned the capital city into a fortress. The youth-led protest calls for the election chief to resign. Ravinder Bava reports from Delhi.
2: Scenes like these have been unfolding in the capital city of Delhi since morning, where huge security deployment is there and the forces are preventing the students to reach the designated spot, which has been designated for protest, and all efforts are being made that the students should not reach that spot to protest. Hundreds of demonstrators took to the streets of Delhi demanding the chief election commissioner's resignation over a revision of voter lists. Critics allege that the revised electoral rolls favor Prime Minister Narendra Modi's party. The election commission has not yet made any comment, while the ruling party has denied the allegations. Security forces chased young protesters through the capital's central district, loading them onto buses and taking them to around a dozen detention centers set up to accommodate those detained ahead of the protest. With more than 40 metro stations and markets shut and mobile internet suspended, the police took to extensive measures to prevent young protesters from gathering at the designated protest site. The protest was called by a new legal action if they violated the rules. Ravinder Bava, CGTN, Delhi.
1: China's foreign minister Wang Yi has held talks with a senior advisor to French President Emmanuel Macron. Wang met Emmanuel Bon Saturday in Datong in North China's Shanxi. Green development. Bon said the EU does not want a trade war with China, nor does it seek to decouple from Beijing. Still ahead, in the U.S. Southeast, cleanup operations have begun after a deadly storm system makes landfall. We have a full report from the impacted region right after the break.
3: ...360-degree profiles of industry movers and shakers, tech mavericks, and policymakers. We drill down on their success. 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We are there, all around the clock. Our reporters are at home across the globe. From our headquarters in Beijing and production centers in Washington, Nairobi, and London. 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

0: Welcome back.
1: Here in the U.S., 8 people were killed in a shooting at a home in Erie, Pennsylvania. Police say a man killed 7 family members. American death row inmate Krista Pike has returned to prison after being hospitalized for failed lethal injection attempts in Tennessee. Her lawyers say she is regaining

0: gaining mobility and continuing medical treatment. The governor has ordered an independent review and the Tennessee prison chief stepped down. Pike was convicted of murder in 1995. She would have been the first woman executed in Tennessee in more than 200 years. Isaias was the first hurricane of the 2026 Atlantic season, and it was the latest. The Atlantic hasn't waited until October for a hurricane since modern tracking began, and now cleanup is underway in the U.S. Southeast. CGTN's Nitza Soledad Perez reports from Florida.
1: Almost 175 kilometers per hour. At one point, it reached the category of a major hurricane. At this time, it has weakened.
2: A lot of trees on houses. Our first responders have had to perform some rescue operations.
1: Hundreds of thousands of people in Florida, Alabama, and Georgia remain without power as emergency teams assess and clear the damage.
3: I feel fine, you know, and I'm just walking the beach. You know, my house is fine, just a little bit of debris, no trees down or anything like that. So I'm just very thankful that it just, you know, there was not too much damage, but I'm okay.
4: We don't have power, don't have internet, but the power.
5: Travel. Crews finished inspecting all the coastal bridges by 0600 this morning. Also by 0600, 40 cut and toss teams had cleared Interstate 10, and crews cleared and reopened U.S. 98.
1: Isaias moved out of the Florida panhandle very quickly, but the full extent of the damage is still being assessed. And for hundreds of thousands of people, the wait for power goes on. Nitza Soledad Perez, CGTN, the full
0: holiday shopping season, it seems like it. And recent proposed tariff reductions on toys and other consumer goods signal lower seasonal costs. CGTN.
6: America's busiest container port. More than 2.9 million units handled at the Port of Los Angeles in just 3 months. Despite Donald Trump's global trade tariffs, businesses accelerated shipments, pushing cargo volumes to historic highs.
7: When tariffs are announced, we see a big rush of cargo, so the products.
6: $1 billion worth of goods pass through the Port of Los Angeles in trade with China and Hong Kong alone. Together with Long Beach, it forms America's largest container port complex.
8: When you look at our cargo volumes, we are ahead of where we were last year, and last year was a record for us. So this year, due largely to the front-loading activity employed by our shippers, we saw Christmas shipments arriving as early as May.
6: It's ahead of the Christmas shopping season and November's midterm elections.
9: All that cargo ends up in warehouses like this one. And with possible tariff relief on Chinese-made toys in the coming holiday season, many businesses are watching whether that will lower prices for consumers.
6: At LNY USA, toy wholesaler Claire Martinson imports all her merchandise from China. Trump's tariffs initially left her fearing for her.
10: I knew something had to happen. Right now, we're averaging at about 3 to 4 containers a week. During the holiday seasons, we're expecting about 7 to 10 containers a week.
6: At a Los Angeles toy store, for families facing rising costs, easing trade tensions could make Christmas a little more affordable. Marty Markovitz, CGTN, Los Angeles, California.
0: Still ahead, difficulties and opportunities, how AI is shaking up the world of publishing. We have a report from the Frankfurt Book Fair.
11: You live in, or the items you buy, your money has a story to tell. 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Global Business.
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13: The world's currencies are more connected than ever before. The mechanisms that drive the economy are universal. Money moves markets. We explain these trends and show you how the cash in your pocket can have a wide-reaching effect. Because money makes the world go round.

0: and finally says to helping readers discover new titles. But it also raises questions about creativity, authorship, and copyright. Natalie Carney has more from the Frankfurt Book Fair.
1: For Swiss publisher Nui Nui, the use of artificial intelligence is not about creating new books, it's about helping the ones already written reach new readers. The publisher is developing its own AI agent to translate books with the aim of cutting costs and making it easier to sell publishing rights internationally.

0: Nationally.
1: We try to give to our agent the complete book, and then our agent.
0: Relation more efficient, while also keeping a human editor involved, and other publishers are seeing the potential too.
2: It'll break the back of translation, without a doubt. It'll remove the need to have a full-time translator, but still you need to have a native speaker to catch the idioms, the subtleties, the nuances.
3: AI could help share the written word from one culture with another. But when machines enter the creative process, who owns the copyrights is much more difficult to define.
0: This debate is already prompting action. At this year's fair, 140 major publishers signed the Frankfurt Appeal, a petition to the German government and the European Union calling for stronger copyright protection, transparency, and fair licensing when works are used to train AI.

0: 当当，哼，全部是土，全部所有地方有沙尘，天真黑黑的。
1: 这个土更大了，
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3: The world's second largest shifting desert. Located in the south of the Xinjiang Uyghur Autonomous Region in China. How to live in the encroaching desert became the question of the millennium for everyone here.
4: 来给你们普及一下塔克拉玛干沙漠阻击战。你看，从12年以后，我们向沙漠进军。塔克拉玛干沙漠边缘总长度3046公里，我们和田地区就占了200公里，我们以前先占了76公里，全疆的26.7%。
3: Zhao Chunpeng, born in 1980, has been working in Yutian for over 2 decades. He's one of the frontline commanders of the project.
4: 这是空山。那是天山，天山形成的河流沿沙漠北缘，整个这一块都是绿洲，这是我们的郁金河。

0: This is a mechanized task force. 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
1: Hey! 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I'm going to go to the hospital. I'm going to go to the
0: hospital. Isis is a native of UTN. He grew up planting trees in the desert alongside his parents.

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0: 100个人一天干的活，现在一个拖拉机一天干完。是我们思想的问题，转变思想，思想是最重要的。
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1: Even with the help of machinery, sand control still relies on straw checkerboards, a traditional method invented by the Chinese to stabilize the sand.
3: 身后看到没有？那是我们的工业园区，我们现在一股子。它那边就没沙子了。
1: But straw checkerboards only address the sand. The ultimate goal of sand control is to breathe life into the desert.
3: 再往里拉一点，给不上水就旱死了。
1: But in the desert, helping one tree to survive requires immense amounts of effort.
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1: Cooperatives to organizing sports events in the village.
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3: 看我嫂子给我做饭，吃完饭我才走的。
1: In that remote village at the heart of the desert, Jia grew into a versatile fighter against desertification.
5: 哎，Willie was a good boy.
1: But is it still worth it? If generations must spend their youth fighting to hold on to this stretch of desert, clearly there is a better path forward.
3: 阿丹伯图开宝的吗？
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0: 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Yet cultivating roses is
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5: Having endured sandstorms for 1,000 years, the rose is about to reach a historic milestone.
6: 塔克拉玛干沙漠边缘阻击战，
7: 一代代治沙者的
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9: To combat desert expansion
10: is a grand project.
5: The green belt surrounding the Taklamakan Desert was finally complete.
11: 左边任务的最后合拢点就在这里，和田的于田县。
5: Roses filled the final kilometer of the gap, the 3,046-kilometer ecological.
0: 真的可以开出梅雨花。
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3: Attack on the international airport in Riyadh. Yemen's Houthis have claimed responsibility for similar incidents this week. U.S. President Donald Trump relaxes sanctions on Russia in a deal that releases millions of barrels of Russian diesel onto the American and global marketplace. And later, putting in Washington, D.C. We begin with developing news in the Saudi-Houthi conflict. At least 12 people were killed in an attack on Riyadh International Airport. Officials say those killed were mostly foreign travelers. The Houthis have declared an airport-for-airport response to Saudi attacks. And after a Saudi raid on Sana'a Airport, Houthi strikes on air terminals are reported across Saudi Arabia, including Riyadh and Jeddah. U.S. media are also reporting a projectile fell Sunday near King Fahd International Airport in Dammam, near the Saudi-Bahrain border. President Trump responded following the attack, saying the U.S. may join Saudi forces in fighting the Houthis in Yemen. In Yemen, the conflict has expanded to several fronts as Saudi-backed government forces launch multiple attacks. Their goal is to retake all lands claimed by Houthi rebels, including the capital Sana'a. The coalition reports destroying 136 Houthi targets Saturday, and the Iran-allied group reported a Saudi airstrike killed dozens in
4: Shocked, resigned, exasperated. The language we've heard from the Ukrainian president over the past 12 hours or so has been nothing like we've had in his